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5: ABC News, I'm Dave Packer. A deadly chemical tank rupture at a pulp and paper mill in Washington State. Longview Fire Battalion Chief Mike Gorsuch.
6: They had an explosion or implosion of a hazmat tank. All of the calls, the initial call came out as chemical burns.
5: One person confirmed dead, nine unaccounted for. President Trump's push to reshape congressional districts ahead of the midterm election suffered setbacks in two states. In South Carolina, the state Senate rejecting a new map, and in Alabama, it was a three-judge panel that blocked a map that would be favorable to Republicans. President Trump today at another physical at Walter Reed Medical Center. Trump posting, quote, checked out perfectly. It was Trump's third medical doctor's visit in 13 months. New details from NASA today on its $20 billion plan to return humans to the moon, this time to stay. They should be back by 2028 and eventually a moon base to be built in phases. This is ABC News.
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1: I'm going to have to make an example of somebody, Mr. Producer. I'm just waiting for the right one. I'm waiting for the right one. Just a matter of time. I've spent decades dealing with riffraff on the left and the teachers' unions, the IRS, the Department of Justice, litigating from one end of the country to the other, taking on scoundrels and miscreants, crooks, but mostly people who try to destroy our country. Benny Johnson and his ilk, with their low IQs and their big mouths, I consider them part of that problem. Benny Johnson and his ilk are going to cost us the midterm elections.

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5: ABC News, I'm Dave Packer. Attorney General Ken Paxton is projected to have won today's Texas Republican primary runoff, defeating incumbent Senator John Cornyn. ABC News political director Avery Harper.
6: President Trump has been successful here in pushing out another longtime Republican incumbent. We have talked about this race being a real test of his power and influence within this Republican Party, and he has been effective in doing exactly what he sought to do here.
5: On the Democratic side, the AP projecting incumbent Congressman Christian Menefee has defeated longtime Representative Al Green in Texas's 18th district. At least one person dead, nine employees missing after a chemical tank ruptured at a pulp and paper mill in Washington State. The CDC sending an urgent request to its staff for help screening Americans returning to the U.S. from Central Africa for any potential signs of Ebola. At least 10 African nations bordering the Congo have now have an elevated risk. This is ABC News.
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0: This is Show Me Today, the voice of Missouri. I'm Bill Pollack. Our car expert will be along in just a few minutes to warn us about counterfeit airbags. That is a thing. And in Columbia, the farmers market, it's rated one of the best in the country, if not the best. They're starting their Wednesday nights. We'll hear from Karina Smith. Poplar Bluff is getting a major boost in jobs. A company called People Shores has a new center there with the intention of creating hundreds of tech jobs. Alisa Nelson talks to the company founder, who says talent is everywhere and creating jobs in underserved communities is his passion.
1: So the People Shores is a social enterprise with a purpose for the mission, which is going to the underserved communities in the U.S. and unlocking the untapped talent in those communities by bringing the opportunities to these communities. And primarily we bring technology related job opportunities, and we set up these service delivery centers in those communities, and we employ the local aspiring young adults and train them and give them and deploy them on the work which is assigned to us from our corporate partners. So we are like a onshore delivery center, onshore outsourcing center, and we work with corporate partners like Morgan Stanley and financial institutions, healthcare institutions, and insurance companies to deliver their back-end process work or technology related work from these delivery centers. So this is a kind of giving a career oriented opportunities for the young adults in these communities who otherwise have where there are no such opportunities exist. So that's in a nutshell what People Shores does. And we have today 8 centers spread across 8 states in the US, and these are all economically challenged rural communities or inner cities. So 4 of the 8 centers are located in rural communities like Clarksdale in Mississippi, Pine Bluff in Missouri, Arkansas, Poplar Bluff in Missouri, and Jeffersonville in Ohio. And 4 other centers are in inner cities like Brooklyn, Ward 8 of DC, Washington DC, South DeKalb community of Atlanta, and East Tampa. So we go there and employ. So today we have about 500 people employed across all these centers. And basically these are the creating career-oriented opportunities, professional opportunities for the young adults in these communities.
2: You have opened the center in Poplar Bluff. How many jobs does your whole development expansion include there?
1: So typically at each center, we hire nearly about 200 people when it's fully expanded. So in Poplar Bluff, today we have close to 110 people employed, and we have plans to expand to 200 in next 6 to 9 months time period.
2: What does the pay range look like? Can you talk a little bit about that?
1: So typically, wherever we go, the starting wages that we provide are family-sustaining wages. Now, if you look at Poplar Bluff, the average per capita income is only $22,000, right? And but our starting wages would be almost 50 to 60% more than that, because we know that they need to manage their families with the income they earn in a sustainable way. So typically it's 32,000 and plus is the starting wages. And then as they grow, as they gain experience, they will continue to earn more and more. And they perform well, they get performance incentives too. Yeah.
2: Okay, this is Show Me Today. I'm Alisa Nelson. A company called People Shores has opened a new delivery center in southeast Missouri's Poplar Bluff, and about 200 jobs are in the works there already. There are about 110. Joining Show Me Today is the founder and executive chairman of People Shores, Muralee Vallaganti. If you're just tuning in and you want to hear the full interview, jump on your podcast platform and type in Show Me Today. Muralee, why was it important for you to set up shop in underserved communities?
1: Very good question. I mean, just to give you a little bit of my background, I have lived in the corporate world, mainly worked on Wall Street, and built a career of 20 years on that corporate environment, which that work, that experience, I call a life of journey and life of business. I always wanted to switch to the business of life, you know, and find my purpose in my life and follow that, my heart and passion. I come from a small town back in India, and where I grew up and studied, and then came to the US, worked on Wall Street, and achieved the necessary financial and career and corporate success. Now is the time to give back. So with that in mind, I went to back to India, started this initiative called Rural Shores in India, and grew that scaled that operations. Now we have more than 3,000 people working there, rural youth employed, and bringing jobs to the folks rather than bringing them to the jobs, and stemming the urban migration. Having done that in India 7 years back, I decided to bring that initiative to the US, because I always consider, while India may be motherland, but in the US is my homeland. And I wanted to really, I know the, again, the communities that require this kind of opportunity. So I moved back to the US and brought that model. And since then, I've been working on expanding this initiative across the US. And our goal is to have at least one such center in each state in the country, and create thousands of jobs for these in these communities, for those aspiring. The talent is everywhere, I know that, but they don't have the opportunities to prove that talent. So we want to unlock that talent by going to these communities. And also for the businesses, the corporate partners, it is alternate talent development solution. So there's benefit by tapping into this untapped talent. So we are enabling the corporates to actually access, providing access to the talent by providing the skills that are required for this talent to do the jobs.
2: What kind of experience do these workers need to have going into working in Poplar Bluff?
1: So they don't need to have any experience. All that we look for is aspirations. You know, they need to have minimum high school graduation, and then aspirations and ambition, commitment to learn, because we are investing. They get paid from day one, you know, while they're also undergoing through the training, right? Even then, even during that period, they get paid. So we are investing heavily in them in terms of parting the skills in them to do the job. But what we expect them to do is provide their commitment and dedication to the job, learn, put their heart and soul into the learning process. So we don't expect people to have any back skills. You know, we train them, and we deploy, and we handhold them and have them deliver the work to our corporate clients from these centers, and they've been doing successfully. We just need to give them that confidence in them that they do have the talent and they can do this kind of work, because they never worked in a professional environment. And some of them are complex business process, some of the technology, software engineering, data engineering and all. So they need the time that requires to gain that confidence, build the skills. So we provide that handholding that's required to build that confidence and skills.
2: And how are things going there so far now that you've been open for about 6 months?
1: So we had one corporate partner at that time, and they wanted to test with the 20, 30 people. When we started off, we started with a cohort of 20. They wanted to test the, you know, proof. There's a proof of concept. They wanted to see whether the people can do this kind of work. And the team has done a great job and given the confidence to our corporate partner, then that 20 became now 80 for that particular corporate partner. We continue to scale. Then we now have another corporate partners came forward, and then they said, we also want to do it. We also want to give work, outsource the work to us. So then we hired another 25 people to start with. So that's how we ended up being 110. So we have two corporate partners for whom we are doing this work, and it's been growing well. And our clients, which are corporate partners, are very happy with the kind of work that is being delivered to them. Quality, because quality is important, because they're giving us a core business process to manage remotely from this center by these associates of ours. So they're doing extremely good job, and our clients, our corporate partners, are extremely happy with the quality, with the productivity, and their attention to details, you know, that they give to the process they manage.
2: All right. Well, before we wrap this up, if with People Shores there in Poplar Bluff, how can they apply?
1: Well, they just need, we have a website. They can just go and reach out through the careers section. They can go and apply. It will come to the, you know, to the, if they're in, they need to specify that they are interested in Poplar Bluff job, because we have centers, different centers. So they need to specify which center they want to apply the job for, and it will go to the person who is hiring folks in Poplar Bluff. So it will come to that person, and person will approach the interested candidate. Yeah.
2: That web address again is peopleshores.com, and that is a delivery center there in Poplar Bluff called People Shores. And it partners with Three Rivers College there in Poplar Bluff. 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
0: This is Show Me Today, the voice of Missouri. I'm Bill Pollack, and back with us is our car expert, David Finkelstein. We're going to talk about one major concern is about counterfeit airbags. And then with gas prices being so high, David's got a tip for us when we're at the pump that could actually help us in the long run. So we'll get into that too. David, great to have you back on.
13: Always good to be with you, Bill.
0: You've been hearing reports about counterfeit airbags showing up in crash repairs. What's going on with this, and how big of a problem?
13: This topic has resurfaced. You know, turning back the clock, a number of years ago, we started seeing auto manufacturers, including airbags, with vehicles as standard equipment. And again, this goes back at least 25 years ago. We would actually see an uptick in where thieves would break in someone's car, and they would steal the airbags. They would steal that module or that components, and they would sell them because they were – to replace them, one module itself with the airbag and all its electrical hardware, that could be over $1,000. So they were finding that, well, if they can break in a car, they can steal it in 10 or 15 minutes, that one item, they can make some money aftermarket. Well, the fact of the matter is that sort of died down. Thieves, I guess, went in a different direction. It started up again, Bill. What we're hearing, we're getting reports out of Detroit. And they're monitoring the situation with some of my sources in Detroit, whereas body shops around the country, they're trying to cut corners. You know, they're doing crash reconstruction. They're fixing these cars, trying to get them back on the road, get them back in the hands of consumers after an accident. Well, in some instances, some body shops are buying airbags and airbag components from suppliers they're really not maybe familiar with, but the price is very attractive as a result of that. It may look like an OEM part. It may look like a GM part or a Ford or Toyota part. But in fact, it could be something made overseas, maybe South America, who knows. But it mimics the original equipment part. However, because of that, we're seeing incidents around the country where if those airbags are active or the vehicle is involved in an accident, the airbag may not deploy because it doesn't. It isn't manufactured to OEM specifications is the bottom line.
0: Yeah.
13: People need to be aware of this concern. As consumers, know the body shop you're working with. Make sure it's got a reputable track record. Maybe you've dealt with them before. If you see a couple of guys post an ad on Craigslist, you know, we'll do paint and body work on the weekends or whatever. Yeah, big red flag. You need to be aware as a consumer. Faulty airbags could be a life or death situation.
0: Are there warning signs that vehicle owners should watch for after getting the repair work done?
13: That's a great question. In some cases, depending on how sophisticated the vehicle's onboard electronics are, it's always monitoring, looking for faults, issues with the transmission, the engine, the brake system, steering. Again, this might trigger a check engine light. Well, with airbags, there are some self-diagnostic features built in on some of the systems. So, yeah, you may get a warning light in your dash, airbag detection or airbag fault or something to that effect. If you see a light like that, it's illuminated. Yeah, of course, you need to be very suspect of it and have it diagnosed, have it checked properly.
0: What questions should someone ask an auto body shop to make sure that legitimate replacement parts are being used?
13: Make sure they're asking the questions such as, are you using factory OEM parts? Are you using parts from a wrecked vehicle or salvaged vehicle? The body shops are having to cut corners. They'll get an estimate in on a vehicle that needs crash reconstruction. Maybe the estimate, in the body shop's opinion, is way understated. They need to try to cut corners. So maybe they'll start using used or pre-owned parts, which in some cases it's fine. Using a fender or a bumper or something, a door, for example, those don't really impact safety that readily. However, something like an airbag, you need to do your homework. You need to ask the right questions. check with their manager, check with the service writer when you're dropping off a car at a body shop. And that sort of work is on the radar. It's on the service ticket. Ask them where the parts originated.
0: Is this legal for shops to do? Can they cut corners and use off-brand airbags? Is it legal to do that?
13: I don't know that it's more of an ethical situation, Bill, as opposed to legal or illegal. There's some, with this level of credibility, I'll tell you, there's a lot of liability involved, because if a body shop does reconstruction work down the road, if the vehicle's involved in an accident, the airbags didn't deploy, well, yeah, that's where the lawyers kick in. So there's it's a fine line.
0: Yeah. David Finkelstein is our new car expert, just talking about counterfeit airbags. Before we get into our next topic, where can people find your articles?
13: 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MyCNews, C as in car, MyCNews.com. I'm writing now for Cherry Road Publishing. They're based out of New Jersey. They publish my articles in a various amount of cities around the country, and they can check it out. My car reviews are posted with that website.
0: David, I'm sure I'm not the only one that does this, but I have this thought that when I'm filling up at the gas pump and I set the lever and it's going, and it stops, I always feel like I'm not getting a full tank of gas. And so I'm one of those top off people, because I always feel like I get a lot of extra miles on that tank of gas if I just click, just a little bit more. Is that a bad idea to overfill your gas tank? I just thought it was them saying, oh, you know, you burn through your gas quicker, you're making more stops. That was my thought. So I'm like, oh, no, I'm going to try to top this thing off all the way to the top.
13: Yeah, let's expand on that a little, Bill, and that you bring up a great topic for the listening audience. The fact of the matter is, people are certainly concerned of gas prices right now. There's no secret to that. It's all over the news. But we see some instances where, like, you can go to some of the big box stores that, for like Sam's Club or Costco, they sell gas a little bit cheaper, 25, 30 cents, maybe cheaper a gallon than some of the gas stations down the street. Well, as a result of that, people pull up, they top off their tank. And as you just illustrated, Bill, the clicker on the gas nozzle shuts off, and people want to squeeze in another half a gallon or whatever it is.
0: It's almost like a game for me.
13: Well, because the prices may be a little bit more attractive, or maybe you got a big drive ahead, and that may, that extra half gallon will keep you from having to stop as frequently if you want to look at it in another perspective. But the fact is, automotive designers today, with the onboard electronics and the emission control features with vehicles, they have a built-in emissions control system that captures evaporative emissions. These are gas fumes that would go in the air. Okay, no big deal. We don't want to get too technical on that. But the fact of the matter is, when you start squeezing in more gas, once that nozzle clicks off, you take a chance in flooding that system, damaging that evaporative emission system on your vehicle. And this is with the newer cars within the last 10 years or 12 years or so. If that's the case, Bill, repairs could cost well over $1,000. Sometimes you have to get a whole new gas tank, all new components, new sensors. It could be a big ticket item. It could be over $2,000, depending on the make and model. Bottom line, advice to the consumers, old school, when it clicks off, squeeze a little more in, no problemo. Newer vehicles, when it clicks off, you're best advised, don't try to top off the tank anymore. It could cause you big expenses down the road. It could cause an issue where the car won't drive properly. Your check engine light will be illuminated, and it'll be difficult to sell the vehicle. The repairs, again, could be quite costly. We want to caution the listeners about that.
0: Hey, we do have a couple minutes left. I want to talk to you about these gallery displays.
13: Exactly, Bill. It's a new marketing campaign by Mitsubishi Motors. Sales haven't been that strong with Mitsubishi in recent months. As a result, they put their heads together. They decided to come up with they call it gallery dealerships. But the fact is, it's not really a dealership at all. It's a retail experience. They're going to set up product experts, okay, and they're going to be in retail settings, such as maybe commercial sites, retail areas like shopping malls, maybe even airports, they'll have individuals there. They'll help the consumer that walks by with a walk around in the vehicle, talk about this, talk about that, some of the features. This is a concept other car companies have done and gone down this path in the past. Fiat started reselling vehicles in this country around 10 years ago or so. They would put them in storefronts, like in downtowns of major cities. People thought it was a dealership. Nope. They were just an expert in there to answer questions. So they're sort of reinventing the wheel by show them some of the features of the vehicle, talk about horsepower, miles per gallon, et cetera. Saturn even did that years ago when GM launched that division. So the first one from Mitsubishi, it's going to be open in about a month down in the Nashville area. But the fact is, people are going to see that in some cases with Fiat and Saturn, people were confused. They thought it was a dealership. They can go in there and get their oil change, but no, it didn't work like that.
0: Yeah, well, it'll be interesting to see. I mean, you're certainly getting your car in front of eyeballs.
13: That's the objective here, of course, yeah, from Mitsubishi. Yeah. It remains to be seen if it's going to grasp on with the public. Why it's taking like a month or two to put this together, I'm struggling with that thought. It's not like they're doing a brick and mortar, new facility from the ground floor up. So, but yeah, it'll be open sometime next month, probably in the Nashville area, as I mentioned, and we'll likely see them around the country.
0: David Finkelstein with some great tips and help for us, as always, our car experts. Thank you so much.
13: Bill, always good to be with you and your audience, and have a good week, and we'll talk soon.
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20: A Better Life with Dr. Sanjay Gupta. colleague of mine was telling me the other day about how their Instagram feed is filled with videos, most of them kind of funny, about how grandparents and friends tend to bulldoze new parents out of the way to get to see their baby. Now, as a dad of three daughters, I know how life really does become all about them the moment those kids are born. But I also know parents are still people, too, who need their own attention beyond being mom or dad. And moms, in particular in those early years, can feel especially invisible in the eyes of other people. So what can you do to stop contributing to what is known as maternal invisibility? Women we spoke to said these two things were the most helpful. When people stopped to ask how they could best support them, number one, or when they took the initiative to handle certain tasks that obviously needed to be done. I'm Dr. Sanjay Gupta, helping you live a better life.
0: This is Show Me Today, the voice of Missouri, and we're joined by JJ Gosrow. She's the director.

0: time they've dedicated to help you understand their experience. For example, sometimes there's youth or family advisory councils that you can invite them to be a part of, or focus groups. And when that happens, we need to really find a way to reimburse them and support them for their time. So even if your organization can't due to constraints or parameters, commit to collaborating or partnering with an organization or entity that can. Missouri is fortunate to have several family organizations dedicated to supporting families. And if you're a program director, allow those you support to carve out time to build meaningful relationships and make sure they have the training, the tools, and the resources that they need to do that. It's important to recognize that this is not just a check-the-box situation. This is an ongoing process that takes time and effort to support youth and families in the ways that they share are helpful, and to put that into practice when they do share it.
1: How do you engage youth and families who don't trust the system or have been harmed by it?
0: Well, first, recognizing that that is a possibility, and maybe in some situations a strong possibility, and acknowledging this. And second, expressing an understanding and having patience, because young people and families do face difficulties navigating services and have many experiences, probably both good and bad, that they hold on to. And then I would say, finally, let them know you'd like this experience to be different, and asking how you might be able to help. Really listening and taking that time to understand their experience, and then always following through. Even if you can't achieve what you had hoped, make sure you keep them informed. And then I guess, finally, families and young people are our partners in this work, and we need to do what we can to help support that relationship.
1: What does good engagement look like across different developmental stages, from children, early teens, young adults?
0: Stages, it's important to know who young people look to, feel supported by, and those are the people you invite to be a part of the process when supporting young people. Younger children might have more intense family support, while older youth may have less family but more natural supports.
1: Yeah, what are those natural supports? Explain that.
0: Natural supports are those people that the young people have made a part of their circle. They're their cheerleaders, so to speak. But it's also important to know what's relevant to young people, their interests, their friends, what they enjoy. I mean, taking a genuine interest is so important. And finding ways to create an environment that they can be comfortable in. That environment is going to look different for young children than it will for teens, and likewise for older youth or young adults.
1: That's J.J. Gosrow, director of Missouri's Early Psychosis Care Center and Young Adult Services at Missouri's Department of Mental Health. And we're learning more about the new Life Launch Youth and Family Engagement Guide. And as you've been working on this, JJ, what gap were you trying to fill?
0: The idea behind the guide is to develop a resource to help child-serving personnel and family organizations move from just checking the box to really understanding what engagement is and why it's so important to provide the tools that they need to begin moving the needle towards more meaningful and authentic engagement.
1: What would someone find inside the Life Launch Youth and Family Engagement Guide? Can you walk us through that?
0: Sure. So inside the Life Launch Engagement Guide, you'll find checklists and templates that can support organizations in assessing engagement readiness, building advisory councils, and also measuring engagement. And specifically, so for direct service providers, they'll find practical guidance to begin engagement right away. For example, there are field guides that translate concepts such as engagement and building trust into really clear, observable practices.
1: How does meaningful engagement connect to outcomes for youth and families?
0: Meaningful engagement is so important. We see better retention in services, improved clinical progress, and often better system efficiency. For example, more appointments are kept and people working with families have a better understanding of the obstacles they face.
1: If there's one mindset shift you want listeners to walk away with, what is it?
0: Understand that there is evidence that meaningful engagement matters, and that this is something that takes time. It's not, one of those things that we either have or we don't have. We build it over time, and the Youth Engagement Guide provides tools and resources to help us do that.
1: JJ, where can people access the Life Launch

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1: 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It's at the For Professionals page. And yeah, should be pretty easy to find.
0: JJ Gosrow, Director of Early Psychosis Care Center and Director of Young Adult Services for the Missouri Department of Mental Health, sharing some great information on the Life Launch Youth and Family Engagement Guide. Thank you, JJ.
1: Thanks, Bill. It was great to be here. Appreciate it.
0: This is Show Me Today, the voice of Missouri.
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0: Welcome back to Show Me Today, the voice of Missouri. For many people in mid-Missouri, a trip to the Columbia Farmers Market is more than just buying fresh produce. It's becoming a weekly tradition and a gathering place to connect with local farmers. And now the popular Wednesday market is returning for the summer season, starting tomorrow, and more than just produce. Food trucks, live music. Here to tell us more, Karina Smith, the executive director. Well, you're busy. You're out on the road.
9: I am, yeah. I'm like out on the road doing a farm inspection.
0: Yeah. What are you like when it comes to farm inspections? What does that entail?
9: What am I like personally like?
0: Yeah, well, yeah, sure. Yeah, that's what I really wanted. That's what people really want to know. Yeah. Are you tough? Are you
9: well, if I need to be, but so we're looking for, like, to make sure that they're growing what they have on the application and what they're bringing to market. And it's also just a great way for me and my staff to get to know the farmers. For the, like, first-time vendors, you know, they don't know what they're getting themselves into. And so it's an opportunity for us to have those conversations before they get to the market.
0: Yeah. Well, just have them call me. I'll let them know what they're getting into with you. I've talked to you enough.
9: Yeah.
0: That's how many farms do you have to visit then? Because you have so many people participating.
9: We visit, I would say close to like 40, 50 Man. Each year.
0: Yeah.
9: So we break it up into, we try and get to everybody's farms every other year.
0: Yeah. That's great.
9: Revisit them.
0: Yeah. All right. Yeah. So for someone who has never been to the Wednesday market, what kind of atmosphere can they expect when they show up on a summer evening?
9: So for like anybody that's been to the Saturday market, they know that it is busy. There are a ton of people there. And the Wednesday market offers a kind of like more relaxed vibe. There's still a wide selection of vendors, a lot of great hot foods if you want to come and grab dinner. There's a lot of parking. But it's not as busy as Saturdays. So it gives you more time to like chat with your farmers or bring some friends and grab dinner and just enjoy the park and listen to live music. So I like to tell people you can still get everything that's in season. You just may have one or two vendors to choose from rather than like six vendors with tomatoes.
0: Yeah. And you'll have, what, close to 30 participating this season?
9: Yeah. We should have, I think we have close to 30 approved applications this year.
0: And you said food, too, so people can swing by and get dinner?
9: Yeah. So the market's from 4 to 7 p.m. So, you know, you're great, like, come home after work, after you pick up the kids from school. And there are a number of vendors that are selling hot foods. The one here that we've approved, too, that'll be bringing even more food. So, and one of the things that's like really cool about this market is that it's become more of a like a beginner's market for new vendors. This Saturday is at max capacity, and so people really start at Wednesdays now and work their way up to Saturdays. And so you're going to find different people at the Wednesday market than you will the Saturday market.
0: That's Karina Smith. She's the executive director, Columbia Farmers Market. Tomorrow, it's the first Wednesday of the season. And I was joking with her at the beginning of the segment about being a farm inspector, but it's really looking out for the consumer. And it's a unique way that Columbia Farmers Market operates. Can you tell us again the why and the how behind it?
9: Yeah, so the market is a producer-only market. Which means that everybody has to grow, raise, or make what they sell. And to be able to ensure that is, in fact, happening for the customers, we go out and do farm inspections. So we visit everybody's farm about, like, every other year. And really, it's a great opportunity for us to be able to, like, to see the vendors' farms and, like, get to know them. For some of these vendors that I've been visiting, you know, for the last 13 years, it's been really cool to see their farms grow and evolve over the years, too.
0: Columbia Farmers Market has got to be one of the most successful in the country. You've had more than $4 million in local products that were sold last year alone. So what does that just mean for mid-Missouri farmers?
9: Well, I mean, that money is being reinvested in our communities. You know, all of our vendors come within 50 miles of Columbia. So all of that money is like being turned around and it's a multiplying effect where, you know, that dollar that is spent with the farmer is now then going into those rural communities and investing in those. So it's, you know, it's really, we believe that it's really important to support your local businesses and your local farmers and keep that food circle close to home.
0: The popular Wednesday market is returning to Columbia Farmers Market. You got some giveaways. You also have a punch card program. Can you talk about that stuff?
9: Yeah, we started this a couple of years ago. It's been really popular. When you come to the market, you know, grab a punch card at with any of our staff members, and then every time you come back, you get that punched, and then at the end of the season, you turn that in and you enter to win some market money. So for if you get five or more punches, you get entered to win $50. You get 10 or more, you get $100 in market bucks to shop at the market with.
0: You had over 170,000 visitors last year. I'm sure you get a lot of repeats, but as you walk around the market, you see more and more new faces. Is Columbia starting to catch on even more around the state?
9: Yeah, I mean, like Columbia with the university, there's always new people coming to town. And so, you know, we have every year we have a new group of people that have moved to Columbia to go to college or professors, and we see new faces. Then we see, you know, I see people that have been shopping in the market my entire time I've been working with the organization, and I'm sure they've been there longer than that. So that's one of the, you know, like a really special thing about the market is that it's this community gathering space, and those new customers become part of our community.
0: All right, so it opens tomorrow for the first Wednesday. How long through the season then on the Wednesday nights from 4 to 7?
9: It will run through the end of August.
0: Okay.
9: The end of August this year.
0: Yeah, and then for those people that are listening on Show Me Today that are a little bit further than Columbia, can't make it during the week, just talk about your Saturday hours and where people can find you.
9: So we're also open, like you said, Saturdays year-round. During the summer, spring and fall, it's 8 a.m. to noon. And then during the winter, it's 9 a.m. to noon. And the market is always located at 1769 West Ash. And that is under a huge pavilion that we built a few years ago. So we're open rain or shine. We're protected from the elements. And it's a really fantastic space that we've developed with the Parks and Rec and other community partners over the last few years.
0: It's been voted best in the country. I always like to brag, Karina, on the Columbia Farmers Market and encourage anyone from around the state, if you're heading there, to check it out sometime. You'll enjoy it. Look for the inspector herself there, Karina. We know that you're working hard keeping everyone in line. But you're doing a great job, though. I mean, we enjoy having you on. It's always fun to visit.
9: Yeah, I appreciate you having me on, Bill.
0: Yeah, all right, that's good. Check it out Wednesdays, the Columbia Farmers Market. This is Show Me Today, the voice of Missouri.
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21: From ABC News, I'm Dave Packer. 9 employees remain unaccounted for following the rupture of a chemical tank at a paper mill in Washington State. The recovery effort complex. Cowlitz Fire and Rescue Chief Scott Goldstein.
22: The tank remains unstable, creating a dangerous situation for our personnel, which has created our additional planning. Crews are actively assessing the structural integrity of that tank and working on plans to stabilize that tank before additional recovery operations can safely proceed.
21: One death is confirmed. Meanwhile, in California, all evacuation orders related to the Orange County tank rupture have been lifted. In Texas, Attorney General Ken Paxton projected to have defeated incumbent Senator John Cornyn in today's primary runoff. Paxton tonight.
23: We just sent a Texas-sized message to Washington.
21: Yeah! Senator Cornyn conceding.
24: I've said throughout this race that I trust the voters of Texas, and they've made their decision, and I must respect it.
21: Paxton will move on to face Democratic State Representative James Tallarico in November. President Trump's push to reshape congressional districts ahead of the midterms, suffering setbacks in 2 states. In South Carolina, the state Senate rejecting a new map, and in Alabama, it was a 3-judge panel that blocked a map that would be favorable to Republicans. U.S. Southern Command says another U.S. airstrike targeting an alleged drug-smuggling boat in the Eastern Pacific has killed one on board and left 2 survivors. More details from NASA on the $20 billion plan for a permanent human presence on the moon. NASA Deputy Associate Administrator Dr. Lori Glaze.
25: With Moonbase, Artemis astronauts will stay longer, explore farther, and conduct the kinds of science that advances exploration itself.
21: The base is to be built in 3 phases over 7 years, says NASA. You're listening to ABC News.
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21: The Trump administration wants to create a government-wide non-disclosure agreement to prevent leaks.
2: The office that effectively serves as the Human Resources Department for the federal government released a draft version of the non-disclosure agreement, which would make it easier to terminate or pursue civil and criminal penalties against government employees who release non-public information. The Trump administration says standardizing the form across the government is necessary after alleged leaks of information about military actions and immigration enforcement. However, the largest union of federal employees argues the form is another attempt to purge nonpartisan career employees and replace them with loyalists. Peter Haralambos, ABC News.
21: Three people that were under hospital observation following exposure to the hantavirus have been discharged in Kansas. They'll continue to be monitored until the end of the 42nd day observation period. There is no positive hantavirus cases in the United States linked to that cruise ship. A large swath of the southeast facing flood threats this week.
3: They do need this rain. Luckily, it is going to be spread out over a couple days because we do have some of the worst drought in the nation throughout the southeast. So they need it. You just don't want to get that flash flood in there.
21: ABC News meteorologist Kenton Jewicki. A global heritage group that works to improve conditions at famous archaeological sites is offering to work with Peruvian authorities to better conditions at Machu Picchu, where tourists face overcrowding and unreliable transportation. Dave Packer, ABC News.
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7: Children, and his new book is called The Superman Wars, A Battle for Truth, Justice, and an American Icon. It is the story of Superman and who owned it, who earned it, who invented it, and who got the rights. William Bernhardt, welcome to America Night. Thanks for joining us.
0: Hey, thanks for having me here. This is great.
7: You betcha. I want to ask you about being a Jeopardy champion. I also want to ask you about you started this this writer's con. There's a crime con going on right now in Vegas, but you've started a writer's con. We'll talk about that a little bit later on. But let's get to the book, The Superman Wars. It just came out last month, and you wrote this not necessarily tell us about Superman, but it was more about the story of the man who created Superman. Tell us about how you came to write the book.
0: Yeah, this is the story of Barry Siegel, who is the kid, really. He was an 11th grader in Cleveland, Ohio during the Depression when he comes up with the idea for Superman, the world's first superhero. And it goes through many iterations and variations, and he gets his best pal, Joe Shuster, to draw it. Spends years and years trying to get it published, finally does. Superman is an overnight sensation, but Jerry finds that he's lost the rights to the character. And that's the Superman Wars, his struggle to, get his character back.
7: How did an 11-year-old, because there weren't comic books, there weren't superheroes at the time, so he stumbled on this whole genre. How did he stumble on it? How did he come up with it?
0: Well, of course, I may have made a mistake. If I said 11-year-old, he was an 11th grader. He was a teenager when he came up with the idea. But Jerry loved the pulp magazines, Amazing Stories, things like that that were so popular during the Depression. And he'd read a lot of other books. He'd read Edgar Rice Burroughs, and he'd read Philip Riley. And he kind of put all these ideas together in his head and came up with this totally original idea. I mean, we've had other strong men in older world literature, but this idea of bringing a guy from another planet, that was, and, he becomes a hero here on Earth, that was a new creation. That was his work. And that was an original idea that ultimately will not only create this whole superhero genre, but will give impetus to this birth, the comic book industry, which only started in 35, and at that time was still pretty, low level and not very well respected.
7: Yeah. You say that it was born out of the Depression. Tell me how that came to be.
0: Oh, it's clear that this is a Depression baby, because in the very first story, Jerry Siegel, who, was a kid growing up in a not well-off family in Cleveland, Ohio, Jewish, and, his dad's running a tailor shop, but they're getting by barely. And like most people, this is a time when 25% of the population was unemployed, and there was looming war in Europe and a lot of prejudice. And so Jerry creates this character who is, as he says in that first issue, the champion of the weak and oppressed. And in those early stories that Jerry wrote, he's, there are no supervillains. It's not like he's battling aliens or anything. He's dealing with the problems of the day. He's basically like a FDR New Deal crusader, When he debuts in Action Comics number one, in the first 13-page story, he takes on a spouse abuser. He stops an innocent woman from being executed. He rescues Lois, of course, from kidnappers, takes on war profiteers, and that's just in the first story. Jerry's idea, he's sort of reversing the Flash Gordon idea, if you know what I mean. In Flash Gordon, it's an Earth guy who goes into outer space and has adventures, which is the way it usually goes. But in Superman, it's the alien who comes over to Earth and becomes a hero there. And it's really, we can take things like that for granted, but this is a genius idea that clicked with people almost immediately.
7: It's really, I never thought of it till you just said it, but Superman's an alien who comes down, and he doesn't want to destroy the world. He wants to save humanity, right? All the other aliens want to come in and ruin the world. He wants to come in and save the world.
0: Or punish us because we're dangerous and bad. Yeah, this was a much more positive. I mean, it's very much like the Moses story, except adapted to outer space. Is because the planet is about to blow up, put their baby in a basket and send him to another place down the river, and he becomes a hero.
7: William Bernhardt, our guest. The book is The Superman Wars, a battle for truth, justice, and an American icon. You're a lawyer, and you're a writer. And this book, you wrote it as a narrative nonfiction, and you say you did massive amounts of research. I suspect your law degree came in quite useful researching a lot of this stuff.
0: Boy, you are right about that. You know, when I first started looking into this story, I thought that there had been 70 years of litigation over the rights, you know, Jerry Siegel and his family trying to get the rights back to Superman. And I thought, what takes 70 years? I mean, I had some long trials back in the day, but that's phenomenal. And I looked into it, and it was hard to find good explanations of what happened. I think sometimes for people who haven't been through law school and aren't familiar with all the terminology, trying to figure out, you know, motions and pleadings and appeals, and now it's back in the trial court. Let's, you know, it's very confusing. So I thought, that's something I can do. I can straighten that out. But obviously, a book that was just about lawsuits would be kind of boring and unpleasant. So I thought, you know, for people to care how these came out, they have to care about the people. And that's when I started taking a closer look at Jerry Siegel and thought, no, this is Jerry's story. We're going to tell it through Jerry's eyes, so people will understand not just what happened, but why it happened.
7: But you also write it from Jerry Siegel's point of view. So the writer is Jerry Siegel, and you say all the quotes are accurate and the painstaking research to get this story accurate.
0: Yeah, anything that's in quotation marks in my book either comes from an eyewitness or some recorded document, and, you know, a correspondence, which plays a big part in this story. But I thought it was important to stick to the facts because, you know, the facts are incredible. It's all in the book, but how Siegel and Schuster retreated, you know, how they were rookie dude or whatever term you want to use, is appalling. And if not illegal, then certainly immoral. And it's also a cautionary tale because, like you mentioned a minute ago, I work with writers. I host a writer's conference, and these kinds of scams still go on today. People have got to protect themselves, so what happened to Jerry Siegel doesn't happen to them.
7: Hold that thought. William Bernhardt, our guest. The book is called The Superman Wars. Came out last month, getting a lot of good attention online. We'll come back. Text line. Text your questions. 1-844-2-McGraw, 1-844-262-4729. The Superman Wars with author William Bernhardt. Back in a moment.
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7: Distributed by Simon & Schuster, the book is called The Superman Wars. William Bernhardt, our guest. The Superman Wars, a battle for truth, justice, and an American icon. Okay, William, so Jerry Siegel came up with the idea for Superman in the 11th grade, him and his buddy. They drew the cartoons, they drew the characters, they came up with the idea, and they couldn't sell it to anybody. And then they come across DC Comics. Tells us what happens then.
0: Right. Of course, it wasn't called DC at that point, but this is the predecessor company by a long shot. Jerry had done work on other comic book features, like he had a PI called Slam Bradley that appeared in comics, New Fun, and other titles from this proto DC company that I was talking about. It was founded. And really, the comic book in its modern form was founded by Major Malcolm Wheeler Nicholson. And he was a retired military officer and a writer himself. Jerry had worked with him for a couple of years, so he trusted this guy. Jerry had wanted Superman to be a newspaper strip because at this time, during the 30s, that was huge. That was what everybody read, and those creators made bunches of money. And he spent years trying to get a newspaper strip, and it was only when he had tried everything to get out there that he turned to comic books. And he turned to Major Nicholson because he knew and trusted this guy. He knew he's a writer. You know, he treats writers well. He understands artists and so forth. Unfortunately, in the days before Superman's first appearance in Action Comics number one, and I do mean the days before, the company was acquired against the Major's will by an involuntary bankruptcy proceeding by some of his partners, primarily Harry Donenfeld and Jack Leibowitz. And these are the people that Jerry would have to deal with for years, not because he thought he was doing business with Major, and then the sharks came in and Jerry didn't know what was going on or how to deal with it.
7: So he sells it for apparently pittance, right? He doesn't get any royalties. He just sells him the characters for very little money, doesn't he?
0: Well, really none, but you got to understand, Harry Donenfeld had mob connections, which he bragged about, and he'd been a rum runner during the Prohibition, and he'd been indicted twice for pornography. His main interest in acquiring this comic book company, because he wanted to publish something that wouldn't be what they called a Sing Sing job, meaning it'll end up in prison. comic book looks safe. And Jack Leibowitz was basically like his enforcer, his right-hand man accountant, who always kept the books and made it possible for Harry to acquire companies in just this sort of manner by forcing people into bankruptcy and then taking over their companies. So suddenly Jerry is dealing with these kinds of guys. Superman's already slated for Action number one, and Jack Leibowitz sends him a letter saying, by the way, we want to publish your thing, but, in order to do so, you need to sign this. The $130, you sometimes hear that Jerry and Joe sold the rights for $130. That's not actually true. It was a 13-page story. They got $10 a page. That's where the $130 came from. But there was, unfortunately, another clause at the bottom of the letter that said, basically, by the way, all rights, all characters in this story go to the company. And that's how he lost control of Superman. And boy, did he regret it, immediately.
7: Okay, hold on a second, because as somebody who has negotiated contracts, it's all about leverage. If he would have held out for more money, would they have just found another comic strip writer or another comic writer and gone in that route, right? I mean, what are the odds of them actually giving him more money? What could he have done differently?
0: Well, that's what he could have done was say no, of course, and tried to find, now that he was in the world of comic books, another comic book company. But as I said, he'd worked for the Major in the past, and I think that made him less astute. Whatever. He'd been pushing this thing for years, and he decided he wanted to see it in print. And
7: right.
0: He made a tragic mistake and, regretted it forever after.
7: Was Superman a hit right off the bat?
0: Yes, immediately, like an overnight sensation. The comic books started selling like nobody had ever seen comic books or really anything sell. Licensing deals went through. It was the biggest sensation since Mickey Mouse. There were people holding braids and Superman days, merchandise everywhere. At the New York World Fair, they had a Superman day, and some of the kids were declared the Superboy and girl. I mean, Superman was everywhere. And so here's Jerry Siegel, who created this genius character, seeing all this activity taking place. But he's getting paid, not what you would think a creator would get paid, because he's basically working for Harry and Jack at that point, and they're not interested. And, they've got their what amounted to a cash cow. Harry Donenfeld was a millionaire within 1 year of Superman coming out. Jerry Siegel was not. Now, to be fair, Jerry and Joe did get some money in the early years and, good money for the Depression, but did they own even a percentage of Superman? No.
7: Interesting. You also write in the Superman Wars Jerry ends up working for the precursor to DC Comics, right? And ends up creating more of the story. Talk about that for a moment.
0: Well, he worked for, you know, writing Superman stories for several years because that was his character. And within a year, Superman appeared in a newspaper strip. So Jerry accomplished his dream of getting a newspaper strip, except he didn't own the character anymore, but he wrote for it. And as I said, they were compensated for their writing, or in Joe's case, for the drawing, and good money for the time, but they'd lost control of the character. They'd even lost a seat at the table. And it just gets worse and worse. The relationship between Jerry and Jack Liebowitz was toxic. It's all in my book, but, you know, look at some of that correspondence. It's just abusive. Jack is taking advantage of the fact that Jerry and Joe are much younger and inexperienced. Jerry lost his father when he was 17, so he really had no one to advise him. And he takes advantage of that. He's brutal. He's threatening. He threatens to fire them constantly, threatened, you know, fire Jerry from his own character, even though they had a 10-year employment agreement. But I don't know what that's worth when the boss keeps threatening to fire you. It was a lot of abuse and a lot for Jerry to take, you know, in addition to steaming over the fact that he doesn't own his character anymore.
7: The book is called The Superman Wars. Hold that thought. William Barnhart, our guest, The Superman Wars. Lots more to get to. More on the book. Of course, you got to ask him about the Writers' Con convention. He was also a Jeopardy champion. Not often we have a smart person like that on the show. We'll come back and talk about all of that. Text messages, you bet, 1-844-2-McGraw. I'll work them into the conversation. 1-844-2-McGraw or 1-844-2...
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28: If you are struggling with substance abuse, alcohol, pills, whatever it may be, first of all, it's nothing to be ashamed of. We know addiction is a brain disease, and we also know getting into recovery can be tough. Also, in case this helps, I want to tell you about a new study out of Harvard School of Public Health, which found that spiritual belief, the idea of a steady religious practice, had a protective effect from addiction. Experts we talked to told us there were probably a few reasons why this might be the case. Number one, excessive drug and alcohol use would not be the norm in a religious community, and people want to fit in. Two, a belief in a higher power provides people with hope and solace, great foils for addiction. And three, and I think there's some merit to this, regular attendance in a faith community also provides connection. Just like in AA, camaraderie and social support is often what you need. I'm Dr. Sanjay Gupta, helping you live a better life.
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7: The Superman Wars is a story about Jerry Siegel, the man who created Superman, sold the rights, and spent a lifetime trying to get him back. William Barnhart is our guest. The book is The Superman Wars, distributed by Simon & Schuster. William, you were talking about how he tried to sell it to the comic strips, the newspapers, and they didn't want it. And then ultimately, once it became a success in the comic books, it then became a comic strip. What was the beef? This seems like it would be a perfect comic strip for the time. Why were they so reluctant to start Superman as a comic strip?
0: Yeah, there are many theories. I think it was just too different. You know, like I said, it was the reverse Flash Gordon, and maybe that was it. Some people think it was Joe's artwork because he was, you know, not a trained artist. I love his early artwork. I think it's perfect for the strip and makes it more accessible. But, I think it was just too out there. There were people who liked it, but none who wanted to put their money behind it.
7: So Jerry Siegel, obviously you said spent 70 years trying to get it back. We can't go through all of it. That's why the book's there. But he was living at one point. Was he not living in like a one-bedroom apartment in Great Neck, Long Island, trying to get the rights back?
0: Yeah, it starts in 1947. Jerry served his country during World War II, came back and found not only had this early comic company taken over the Superman operation, it had published the stories that he had written for what he called a new character called Superboy, Superman when he's younger, obviously, and they'd rejected the script many times. And then while he was away and couldn't do anything about it, they ran it without his permission or without any ownership or rights. And it was successful. So that became a series. So Jerry comes home from the war to find out these guys are making even more money off his work. And so he that's the last straw for him. He files a lawsuit in 1947 trying to get Superman back. The judge agrees with him on Superboy. The company had no right to do that, so he gets some money for that, but he does not get Superman back. And the worst of it, as soon as he files the lawsuit, they fire him. And even worse than that, they remove his name from the credits.

0: We are Red Eye Radio. He is Eric Cronin, and I'm Gary McNamara. You know, I found this interesting yesterday. I saw this from a political analyst looking at the voting numbers in the state of Texas. Paxton's margin in El Paso, Hidalgo, Harris, and most of the Rio Grande Valley are outrunning his overall statewide margin.
1: Wow.
0: And are highly suggestive a MAGA candidate retains high Latino support in line with the trends developing over the past 6 years.
2: Well, there you have it. I mean, you saw a lot of those areas vote for Trump, and that's kind of where it goes. I mean, Trump put his name behind Paxton. You see this trend, and you see a trend where, especially with those living on the border, they're just absolutely sick and tired of the federal government not only not doing anything during the Biden administration, but creating the problem itself to begin with. And this is why they voted Trump. And it's likely why they're supporting Paxton.

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2: ABC News, I'm Dave Packer. Texas Attorney General Ken Paxton is projected to have won Tuesday's Republican primary runoff, defeating Texas incumbent Senator John Cornyn. Paxton, Tuesday night.
3: We just sent a Texas-sized message to Washington.
4: Yeah!
3: I said it in March, and I'll say it again now. Today, change was on the ballot, and change won.
2: Paxton goes on to face Democrat James Tallarico in November. Washington state officials confirming one dead, eight employees and one firefighter injured and nine people missing following the rupture of a chemical tank at a pulp and paper mill in Longview. Officials say the tank needs to be stabilized before recovery operations can proceed. Meanwhile, in Southern California, evacuation orders lifted for residents who live near a damaged chemical tank, allowing 16,000 people to return home. The Pentagon says U.S. air attacks this week targeted Iranian missile launchers and boats around the Strait of Hormuz. Iran calls it a violation of the ceasefire. This is ABC News.
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0: America in the Morning continues. It's now 15 till. The Republican-led South Carolina State Senate voted Tuesday against advancing a new congressional map, ending the redistricting effort in the state for now, and in defiance of President Trump. Lisa Dwyer reports that the move will not eliminate a majority black Democrat district represented by longtime Congressman James Clyburn.
1: South Carolina's Senate has rejected President Donald Trump's push to redraw the state's congressional districts in hopes that Republicans could gain an extra seat in the U.S. House on Capitol Hill. The South Carolina House passed the measure a week ago, but the state senators were more skeptical of the effort, worrying that the move could backfire and get an extra Democrat elected. Some state senators also worried that holding yet another primary in August using the new congressional maps would present logistical problems. I'm Lisa Dwyer.
0: Vice President J.D. Vance met with a number of Republican state attorneys general at the White House Tuesday as part of the administration's effort to crack down on fraud in government programs. Sue Aller reports that Democrat AGs declined the invitation to attend.
2: During the roundtable, Vance said investigators have already recovered

0: 6:11 is the time check. Now on a Wednesday morning, it is the 27th day of May, only a few days left in the month. And once again, we're starting things off on a morning. There's actually some mist out there and some areas of lower lying fog. A day that starts off in the mid 60s and will reach a high this afternoon in the mid 80s. Good morning, everybody. It is a Columbia morning with David Gaines. And once again, the current temperature 65 degrees at Columbia Regional Airport. We are at 67 degrees right now here in town at Sanborn Field. NASA is advancing development of its planned moon base, a long-term lunar exploration and infrastructure initiative that is being designed to enable sustained human presence and expanded scientific and commercial activity at the lunar South Pole. Pretty soon they'll be putting up a Walmart there. The Artemis II mission took the three NASA astronauts and one Canadian Space Agency astronaut, the farthest distance humans have ever traveled, as it looped around the moon in a slingshot maneuver that sent the Orion spacecraft back to Earth. Artemis III initially planned to bring humans back to the lunar surface, will now test commercial landers from SpaceX and from Blue Origin in low Earth orbit before its launch in 2027. Artemis IV, well, it aims to put NASA's space boots back on the lunar surface with a target launch of early 2028, while Artemis V, the final chapter, plans to lay the groundwork for regular return missions to the moon. It's my childhood TV watching become reality here. NASA describes the Artemis mission as a, quote, stepping stone for Mars and part of the agency's priority to establish a moon base at the lunar South Pole. Super fascinating and a great update on the moon base plans. And you can get more details from the article I'm sourcing here, which is KCENTV.com. All right. Good stuff. Toyota announcing that it's recalling 44,000 pickup trucks, according to the National Highway Traffic Safety Administration. It is a recall of 43,566 Tundras due to debris that is popping up in the engines. The trucks affected have the V35A engine and are from the 2024 model of the Tundras. According to the administration, the debris, which originated from the manufacturing process, could lead to a main bearing failure and engine stalling. And that, you don't want that. A repair solution is apparently currently in development for the affected vehicles. Owners will receive notification of the recall by mail after July 6th. So if you are an owner of a Tundra from 2024, that year model, be on the lookout for that. But if you don't want to wait until after July 6th because you know you're an owner, you could go ahead and contact Toyota if you'd like to. And if you need more information, the number to call is 800-331-4331. We'll be taking a look at sports here from Missouri Net here in a couple of moments. A look at those opening market numbers on the way this hour as well. And your top headlines from both ABC News and from Missouri Net. 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
9: 20 years ago, the average attention span was about 2.5 minutes. Today, it's just 47 seconds. Pretty disconcerting. That's according to new research out of UC Irvine. But really, this isn't our fault, at least not entirely. We can blame technology and the world around us. Attention, it turns out, is not an unlimited resource. You only have so much of it to give. Start paying more attention to what times of the day you seem to be at your mental peak. Try to knock out the more complicated stuff during that time. It's also important to take breaks every so often so you can more easily lock in when you're trying to concentrate. One expert said, even trying to visualize where you want to end your day with everything all wrapped up or with tons left to do. That can act as a real motivator. I'm Dr. Sanjay Gupta, helping you live a better life.
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12: Missouri Net Sports, I'm Bill Pollack. The Cardinals shut out by the Brewers 6-0. Garrett Mitchell's 3-run homer highlighted a 5-run fifth inning as the Cardinals managed just 4 hits. Brewers reliever Abner Uribe drew attention after striking out Alec Burleson to end the 8th inning. He made several WWE-style gestures towards the Cardinals' dugout. After the strikeout, Brewers manager Pat Murphy called Uribe's actions unacceptable. The Royals were routed by the Yankees, a 15-1 loss. New York hit 6 home runs and racked up 24 hits. Bailey Falter took the loss. He gave up 7 runs and recorded 7 outs. The Royals have lost 12 straight against the Yankees. And the Chiefs opened up OTAs. Patrick Mahomes on the field. They'll watch his workload as he recovers from ACL and LCL tears that he suffered in mid-December. Backup quarterback Justin Fields taking snaps too, learning the offense. Bill Pollack, Missouri Net Sports.

0: 98.9 FM and 1400 AM KFRU. It is a Columbia Morning with David Gaines. Well, if you want to see more weirdness with Robert F. Kennedy Jr. and his relationship with nature, my gosh, have you seen the latest clip that's making the rounds that he is involved with animals? Boy, again, it proves how this one happened, that he was hanging out with Dr. Oz. He was at Dr. Oz's house, and they filmed this on the back patio of Dr. Oz's house. Have you seen this clip? So Robert F. Kennedy Jr., he saw a couple of pretty lengthy black snakes on the patio. In fact, they were mating. And so what does he do? He does what Robert F. Kennedy Jr. does and picks them up and holds on to them, even though they appear to bite him repeatedly, which they exactly do. At one point, you hear him say, "Ouch," and then look up at Dr. Oz and his wife, Cheryl Hines, and start laughing. He's a different cat, everybody. I'll say that. And so somebody recorded this, and then Kennedy himself posted the video on social media. So you won't miss it. You can actually hear his wife, Cheryl, in the background, off camera, basically begging him to drop the snakes. She seems to be convinced they're moccasins, water moccasins, and he starts laughing at that and says, "No, these are just black snakes." Still, let's be honest, even a non-venomous snake bite can give you a nasty infection. So borderline insanity. I mean, frankly, I mean, again, they're not venomous, but if you're picking up a couple of snakes, especially while they're mating, and they start biting you repeatedly, First off, I wouldn't have picked them up to begin with. But at that point, if I had made that decision, I would certainly be dropping them. But for Robert F. Kennedy Jr., it's an opportunity to get an interesting video clip and put that out there. So search for that if you want to. RFK Jr. getting bitten repeatedly by snakes. You can find that pretty easily on this Wednesday morning. We'll make sure you'll find headlines pretty easily as we get into your top headlines on this Wednesday morning, coming up in just a bit. But on the other side of the break, ABC's political headlines waiting in the wings for you, so stick around for that. It's News Talk 98.9 FM and 1400 AM KFRU.
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10: These are your political insights from ABC News. After the most expensive Senate primary on record, Texas Attorney General Ken Paxton is the winner of Tuesday's Republican primary runoff, defeating Texas incumbent Senator John Cornyn. Paxton thanking President Trump.
11: When everyone in Washington told him to abandon me and abandon the people of Texas, he didn't listen. Instead, he gave his complete and total endorsement. President Trump is the leader of our party, and his endorsement in this is the most powerful force in politics.
10: Cornyn pledging to support his opponent.
12: I've said throughout this race that I trust the voters of Texas, and they've made their decision, and I must respect it.
10: Paxton will go on to face Democrat James Tallarico in November. Another Texas primary upset, this time for Democrats, incumbent Congressman Christian Menefee defeating longtime Representative Al Green in Texas's 18th district. Dave Packer, ABC News.

0: headline. Stick around for that. Sad to hear about Bob Horner, the power-hitting third baseman who was the number one overall draft pick in 1978. He hit a home run in his debut, of course he did, with the Atlanta Braves, after he decided to skip the minor leagues altogether. Well, he has passed away, sadly, at the too young of an age of 68. According to the Braves, they made the announcement yesterday. They were informed of his death in Texas by his wife. The team did not report the cause of death. Horner hit 218 homers in his 10-year career, including 9 seasons with the Braves. The total included a 4-homer game that happened in 1986. He joined two-time MVP Dale Murphy to form the heart of the Braves lineup through much of the 1980s, following a standout career at Arizona State that earned him a place in the College Baseball Hall of Fame's first class. He became the first Braves draft pick to skip the minor leagues and play his first professional game in the majors. And in his debut, he hit that homer off of future Hall of Fame pitcher Bert Blyven of the Pirates. That happened in June of 1978. Horner was selected as the National League Rookie of the Year. And in 1986, he became the first Braves player to hit 4 homers in a game. It was the only 4-homer game in the majors during the 1980s. So quite the impact. A lot of tributes coming out in his honor. From former players of his and current players with the Braves and the organization itself. If you're wondering, when was he inducted into the College Baseball Hall of Fame, that he was part of the very first class of the College Baseball Hall of Fame, which happened in 2006. So quite the impact. Former Braves legend, third baseman Bob Horner, passing away at the age of 68. We'll get to more headlines on this Wednesday morning, and we'll do that after this.
1: Benjamin Franklin coined the phrase, time is money.
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0: With a look at KFRU News, I'm David Gaines. Now that Texas Attorney General Ken Paxton has knocked John Cornyn out of contention for his own Senate seat, national Republican leaders are scrambling to change their messaging.
11: The National Republican Senatorial Committee was clearly backing John Cornyn in his bid for a fifth term, taking swipes during the primary at what it called an incompetent Ken Paxton. Overnight, the committee took down online press releases that mentioned the new GOP nominee for U.S. Senate. Instead, the organization is going after Paxton's Democratic challenger, labeling James Tallarico a, quote, radical leftist who thinks God is non-binary. Jim Ryan, ABC News in Dallas-Fort Worth.
0: According to new reports, there have been early talks to return the Winter Olympics to New York State.
12: New York Governor Kathy Hochul says she wants to bring the Winter Olympics back to the Empire State. The idea would team up New York City with Lake Placid for a future bid, possibly for the 2042 Games. Hochul told The Athletic that she had significant meetings regarding bringing the Winter Olympics back to the state. Lake Placid already has Olympic history. It hosted the 1932 and 1980 Winter Games, including the famous Miracle on Ice when the United States hockey team shocked the Soviet Union. Dave Packer, ABC News, New York.
0: At least one person is dead, nine others unaccounted for after a chemical tank at a paper mill in Longview, Washington, ruptured. Here's ABC's Lindsay Tuckman with more.
13: The one person confirmed dead was identified by his family as Gilbert Bernal, a grandfather whose son also worked at the mill. Efforts to find other victims have been called off because the chemicals remaining in the tank make it too volatile. The cause of the rupture, unclear, but the Associated Press reports the company, Nippon Dynawave, has been fined recently for health and safety violations.
0: Officials and mediators say that Iran and the U.S. are working to reach an agreement on an initial memorandum of understanding that would end the conflict and gradually reopen the Strait of Hormuz.
14: President Trump taking social media yesterday, saying that Iran's going to give up its highly enriched uranium. It's got something like 1,000 pounds of highly enriched uranium. In other words, uranium that is enriched to such a level that it wouldn't take much more to then turn it into weapons grade. And it's still...
0: The newest exhibit to open at Chicago's Field Museum aims to educate and entertain, blending the world of Pokemon with a particular science.
15: The exhibit's a hit with 10-year-old Ellie Naor and her family.
16: This Pokemon thing has been so cool. There's like big Pokemon fossils.
15: The Pokemon Fossil Museum is an interactive exhibit that allows visitors to compare their favorite characters to real-life fossils that inspired them. Aha moments for Anthony Nowakowski and friends.
17: Like, oh, I didn't know that they based it off of a real Pokemon or a real animal or creature.
15: He says he saw ticket sales were 20,000 and counting.
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19: Missouri Net News, I'm Matt Pilger. U.S. military forces carried out new strikes against Iran on Monday, targeting missile sites and mine-laying ships. Missouri U.S. Senator Josh Hawley told Missouri Net in a recent interview that he hopes it's not necessary to resume large-scale military strikes.
20: The president notified Congress 2 weeks ago that he had terminated, that's his word, offensive operations against Iran, and I welcome that. I welcome an end to this conflict. I hope the president is able to get this concluded. I know he's working hard at it. He talks about it all the time. I think we've got envoys in the region right now.
19: MoDOT's leader is not taking a position on legislative calls to suspend Missouri's gas tax. Missouri Department of Transportation Director Ed Hassinger was recently asked how losing several months of gas tax revenue could affect projects across the state.
21: We're aware of those efforts, but until we know what that really looks like, you know, it's pretty premature to comment on that. We take the revenue we get and we do the best we can with it, so we will continue to do that.
19: The proposal from Missouri House members would suspend the 29.5-cent gas tax through the end of the year. It's estimated that the move would cost about $713 million, with general revenue used to backfill funding for MoDOT. Open source intelligence, or OSINT, is a growing threat to national security, according to Missouri Congresswoman Ann Wagner. OSINT involves the use of publicly available data online to plot terrorist attacks or military strikes by an enemy government.
1: The intelligence community's ability to analyze this abundance of information with speed and accuracy is vital to our national security.
19: This is Missouri Net.
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27: A better life with Dr. Sanjay Gupta.
28: 20 years ago, the average attention span was about 2.5 minutes. Today, it's just 47 seconds. Pretty disconcerting. That's according to new research out of UC Irvine. But really, this isn't our fault, at least not entirely. We can blame technology and the world around us. Attention, it turns out, is not an unlimited resource. You only have so much of it to give. Start paying more attention to what times of the day you seem to be at your mental peak. Try to knock out the more complicated stuff during that time. It's also important to take breaks every so often so you can more easily lock in when you're trying to concentrate. One expert said, even trying to visualize where you want to end your day with everything all wrapped up or with tons left to do, that can act as a real motivator. I'm Dr. Sanjay Gupta, helping you live a better life.
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2: Turning now to those opening market numbers on this Wednesday, May 27th. They have jumped this morning, a day after the S&P 500 and NASDAQ composite touched

0: upper end of our expected 4 to 4.5% range for this year. International markets were softer, with Asian markets finishing mostly lower overnight and European markets also trading down. In energy markets, WTI oil prices declined, likely reflecting cautious optimism around U.S.-Iranian diplomatic talks and the potential for reduced geopolitical risk. Meanwhile, the U.S. dollar was mostly lower against major currencies, but has remained largely range-bound recently. Bond yields pull back as inflation concerns ease. The benchmark 10-year U.S. Treasury yield has fallen about 20 basis points, 0.20%, from its recent peak a week ago, moving back to our 4 to 4.5% expected range for this year. A key driver of the move has been a moderation in inflation expectations. Market implied 10-year inflation expectations, as reflected in Treasury inflation protected securities markets, have eased to about 2.35%, helping reduce pressure on long-term yields. This suggests investors may be gaining some confidence that inflation risks are becoming more contained, even if the path back to the Fed's 2% target remains uneven. At the front end of the yield curve, markets continue to price in the likelihood that the Fed's next move could be a rate hike rather than a cut, potentially sometime early next year. We expect policymakers to remain on hold in the near term, with the Fed's preferred core personal consumption expenditures inflation gauge running at 3.2%, still well above the 2% target. At the same time, we think a steady labor market gives policymakers room to remain patient and assess whether inflation pressures are temporary and when they may begin to ease. Consumer confidence dips less than expected. The Conference Board's Consumer Confidence Index declined to 93.1 in May, marking its first drop in 4 months. The drop was smaller than forecasts, pointing to a pullback to 91.9. Consumers' assessment of current business and labor market conditions dropped 3.2 points, partially offset by a modest improvement in the short-term outlook. Concerns over the economy were driven by inflation, oil and gas prices, and geopolitical risks. Despite the decline, the index remains modestly below its historical average, suggesting that consumer attitudes, while cautious, have not weakened as sharply as some other sentiment measures imply. This contrasts with the University of Michigan Consumer Sentiment Index, which reached a record low in April. Key drivers to the difference include the Conference Board's heavier focus on employment and the labor market, while in the University of Michigan survey, personal finances carry a more significant weight. Overall, consumer spending has remained resilient despite weak sentiment supported by a stable labor market and generally healthy household balance sheets. Today, U.S. equities closed higher. The Dow closed down 118 points, or 0.23% at 50,462. The NASDAQ closed up 312 points, or 1.19% at 26,656. The S&P 500 closed up 46 points, or 0.61% at 7,519. And in the bond market, 10-year Treasury yields are trading at 4.49%, lower by negative 0.07 percentage points. The price of crude oil was down 2.88 or 2.98% at $93.70, and the spot price of gold was down $16.10 or negative 0.36% to $4,507.10. This has been today's Financial Market Report, brought to you on behalf of Edward Jones, member SIPC, and financial advisor Will Echelmeyer, serving individual investors with personalized attention and financial advice at 1729 West Broadway in Columbia. If you would like additional information, please contact our branch office at 573-446-2770. 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
12: Missouri Net Sports, I'm Bill Pollack. The Cardinals shut out by the Brewers 6-0. Garrett Mitchell's 3-run homer highlighted a 5-run fifth inning as the Cardinals managed just 4 hits. Brewers reliever Abner Uribe drew attention after striking out Alec Burleson to end the 8th inning. He made several WWE-style gestures towards the Cardinals' dugout. After the strikeout, Brewers manager Pat Murphy called Uribe's actions unacceptable. The Royals were routed by the Yankees, a 15-1 loss. New York hit 6 home runs and racked up 24 hits. Bailey Falter took the loss. He gave up 7 runs and recorded 7 outs. The Royals have lost 12 straight against the Yankees. And the Chiefs opened up OTAs. Patrick Mahomes on the field. They'll watch his workload as he recovers from ACL and LCL tears that he suffered in mid-December. Backup quarterback Justin Fields taking snaps too, learning the offense. Bill Pollack, Missouri Net Sports.

0: is the time. Let's get an updated look at that First Alert weather forecast from our media partners at KOMU 8. Some areas of low-lying fog out there for part of our listening area, but otherwise a pretty mild morning with temperatures in the mid-60s and cloudy skies to kick off the day. Winds aren't too much of a factor right now from the southwest at about 3 to 5 miles per hour. It's a day that's going to become partly sunny. We'll warm into the mid-80s this afternoon for a high right around 84 degrees. Winds will be calm and pick up from the east by about 10 miles per hour during the afternoon. Skies will be partly cloudy for the evening, and overnight we're only going to cool down into the low 60s, and then that leads into a Thursday that's partly sunny, and again highs in the mid-80s tomorrow. We repeat that again on Friday, maybe a little bit more in the low 80s on Friday afternoon under those partly cloudy skies. But Friday really brings maybe the best opportunity for some scattered showers, and that would be in the early morning hours and morning of Friday. On the other side of that, we're looking at a weekend that's going to be partly sunny on both days and highs in the mid-80s on Saturday and Sunday, and that's going to carry over into next week. We do have a slight rain chance on Monday, otherwise sunny with, once again, a high near 85 degrees. Sunny with a high right around 84 degrees on Tuesday. Very repeatable forecast in front of us here. Right now, 65 degrees being reported at Columbia Regional Airport, and we're at 68 degrees here in town at Sanborn Field on the University of Missouri campus. The top entertainment headlines for this morning, we'll grab those from ABC News on the other side of this.
1: We are the NFHS. 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
11: Drake makes even more history with his triple album release. Janis STFU hit number one on the Billboard Hot 100, giving Drake his 14th number one song. That breaks Michael Jackson's record for the most number ones on the list by a solo male artist. Olivia Rodrigo is revealing some new details about her upcoming album. It'll be divided into two halves to reflect its title, which is You Seem Pretty Sad for a Girl So in Love. The first section is called Girl So in Love, while the second is You Seem Pretty Sad. The album releases June 12th. BTS is teaming up with Oreo for limited edition cookies. They'll have purple wafers and a cream center that tastes like hot dog, a brown sugar stuffed Korean pancake. And happy birthday to rapper Andre 3000, who turns 51 today. Mike Dubusky, ABC News.
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13: The bike rider enjoyed his trip through the country on his new bike when the sky blackened and a few raindrops fell. Realizing he could not make it home before the storm broke, he stopped at the nearest bus stop. How much is the fare? The cyclist asked the driver. $5, he replied. Having exactly $5, he asked, may I put my bike on it? It would cost an extra fare, said the driver. Well, I only have $5, he said, resigning himself to a long, wet ride. Say, the bus driver replied, that bicycle looks brand new. Bring it aboard. Children under 12 ride free. Some rules should never be broken, but then there are the other types of rules, too. The wisest and most compassionate people can tell the difference between those kinds of rules. Jesus was a rule maker and a rule breaker. Come find out more this Sunday. This is Brad Stagg, the senior minister at First Christian Church, located at 10th and Walnut in downtown Columbia. Join us for worship Sunday mornings at our new summertime 9:30, or visit our website, firstchristian.org.
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16: From ABC News, I'm Sherry Preston. Texas Senator John Cornyn tried for more than a year to show that he and President Trump were on the same team. In the end, it didn't matter when the president endorsed his opponent, State Attorney General Ken Paxton, who defeated Cornyn handily in Tuesday's runoff primary. In Dallas, here's ABC's Jim Ryan.
17: The National Republican Senatorial Committee was clearly backing John Cornyn in his bid for a fifth term, taking swipes during the primary at what it called an incompetent Ken Paxton. Overnight, the committee took down online press releases that mentioned the new GOP nominee for U.S. Senate. Instead, the organization is going after Paxton's Democratic challenger, labeling James Tallarico a, quote, radical leftist who thinks God is non-binary. Jim Ryan, ABC News in Dallas-Fort Worth.
16: One person was killed, but nine are still missing following a chemical explosion at a paper mill plant in Washington State, about 2 hours south of Seattle. ABC's Melissa Adon is there.
18: The facility, which employs about 1,000 people, makes a variety of paper goods. Officials say the 900,000-gallon tank contains white liquor, a mixture of chemicals that can burn the skin or burn the lungs if inhaled. Efforts to find other victims temporarily called off overnight because the chemicals remaining in the tank made it too volatile.
16: Nine people were taken to hospitals. Actor Matthew Perry's personal assistant, Kenneth Iwamasa, will be sentenced today for his role in Perry's fatal drug overdose in 2023.
19: Iwamasa pleaded guilty to one count of conspiracy to distribute ketamine causing death and faces up to 15 years in prison. His lawyers insist he was vulnerable to the relationship dynamic which he fell into with Perry. In short, he could not simply say no to the star actor.
16: ABC's Hannah Bata. Five villagers stuck in a flooded cave in the country of Laos have been found alive. Rescuers are still looking for two others. You're listening to ABC News.
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16: Tennessee federal public defenders are calling on the governor to hold off on any more lethal injections following the case of Tony Carruthers, a death row inmate whose execution had to be halted when medics couldn't find a suitable vein. Kit Thomas says it's an ongoing problem.
21: Difficulty establishing IV lines is not a hypothetical problem in executions. It's a known complication that has caused prolonged and botched executions across this country for years.
16: In New Jersey, tensions remain high outside Delaney Hall, a Newark federal immigration facility where Senator Andy Kim was pepper sprayed by ICE agents on Tuesday. ABC's Phil Tate is there this morning.
22: About a dozen federal agents just outside of the detention center. There's a fleet of vehicles and a few protesters who are in the street. Just moments ago, a vehicle tried to make their way inside. Some folks even sitting on the sidewalk. They were trying to block that vehicle from getting inside. But this all follows what happened here just last night. Protesters clashed with federal immigration officers yet again, ending with three arrests.
16: Protesters say the conditions inside the facility, which is privately run, are abhorrent, including the distribution of rotten food to detainees. New York Knicks fans won't be getting into the Garden cheap to see their team play in their first NBA Finals this century. So far, the least expensive tickets we could find online came in at $2,000. Sherry Preston, ABC News.
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28: 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Yeah!
0: Fun in Kansas City. Not everybody who attended was happy. I'll explain here in just a few moments. Let's kick off the hour by heading now to the KFRU newsroom. With a look at KFRU News, I'm David Gaines. Missouri saw an increase in traffic crash fatalities, injuries, and crashes during the Memorial Day holiday when compared to last year's holiday. The Highway Patrol reported 8 fatalities statewide and 99 injuries on Missouri's roadways over the Memorial Day holiday counting period, which started at 6 p.m. Friday and concluded at the end of the day on Monday. There were a total of 234 traffic crashes this counting period, up from 203 last year. The number of fatalities and injuries are also up compared to last year. Taking a look at the waterways, the weekend also saw 6 injuries across 4 different boating crashes. There were no boating fatalities or drownings over the weekend. The Columbia Police Department has released its 2025 annual report, the first one published since 2009. The report indicates that the department needs 21 more officers in order to be fully staffed. The police department's bureau has room for 91 full-time uniformed officers, and only 70 of the positions are filled. Currently, the department has 194 sworn staff members and 65 non-sworn staff members, for a total of 259 staff. The report also highlights how the department upgraded technologies that it uses. In 2025, the department expanded the use of flock cameras, Axon cameras and software, and National Integrated Ballistic Information Network machines. The annual report can be read on the city's website. Improperly discarded smoky materials, the cause of a fire at an apartment complex in Columbia Tuesday night. Emergency crews were called to a commercial structure fire at around 7:13 last night in the 1600 block of Amelia Street. First responders noticed smoke showing from the second story of the apartment when they arrived on the scene. The department contained the fire within about 12 minutes. There were no injuries. Damage estimates are being determined. News now from Missouri Net.
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2: Missouri Net News, I'm Matt Pilger. U.S. military forces carried out new strikes against Iran on Monday, targeting missile sites and mine-laying ships. Missouri U.S. Senator Josh Hawley told Missouri Net in a recent interview that he hopes it's not necessary to resume large-scale military strikes.
3: The president notified Congress 2 weeks ago that he had terminated, that's his word, offensive operations against Iran, and I welcome that. I welcome an end to this conflict. I hope the president is able to get this concluded. I know he's working hard at it. He talks about it all the time. I think we've got envoys in the region right now.
2: MoDOT's leader is not taking a position on legislative calls to suspend Missouri's gas tax. Missouri Department of Transportation Director Ed Hassinger was recently asked how losing several months of gas tax revenue could affect projects across the state.
4: We're aware of those efforts, but until we know what that really looks like, you know, it's pretty premature to comment on that. We take the revenue we get and we do the best we can with it, so we will continue to do that.
2: The proposal from Missouri House members would suspend the 29.5-cent gas tax through the end of the year. It's estimated that the move would cost about $713 million, with general revenue used to backfill funding for MoDOT. Open Source Intelligence, or OSINT, is a growing threat to national security, according to Missouri Congresswoman Ann Wagner. OSINT involves the use of publicly available data online to plot terrorist attacks or military strikes by an enemy government.
5: The intelligence community's ability to analyze this abundance of information with speed and accuracy is vital to our national security.
2: A Southwest Missouri man is charged with burglary and arson after a break-in and fire at Immaculate Conception Elementary School in Springfield on May 22nd. Court records say the man admitted to starting the fire and breaking in and remains in the Greene County Jail without bond. 7 Missouri students competed in Tuesday's preliminaries of the National Spelling Bee. One advanced to Wednesday's quarterfinals, Ananya Agarwal of Columbia. The bee kicked off with 247 students from across the country and 194 students advanced to Wednesday's competition. A mid-Missouri company is playing a role on the world stage during the 2026 World Cup in Kansas City. M&M Golf Cars, based in Central Missouri's Mexico, has secured a $1 million contract to supply hundreds of vehicles to support staff and emergency services throughout the event. CEO Mark Miller.
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9: 84 for the day today with a mix of sun and clouds. Winds out of the east 5 to 10 miles an hour. Mostly cloudy skies overnight tonight. Temperatures dropping into the 60s. 80s again for the day on Thursday. Mostly cloudy skies. Cloudy again for the day on Friday. Highs close to 80. That's when we'll be tracking our next chance of some isolated showers.
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0: 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I'm David Gaines.

0: 7:12 is your time check into the second hour now of a Columbia morning with David Gaines. Mostly cloudy conditions to kick off this Wednesday morning. We are currently at 68 degrees out at COU and 69 degrees here in town at Sanborn Field. Some areas of patchy fog this morning, so be aware of that. That'll start to dissipate if you're seeing it around 8 o'clock this morning. Some of the lower lying areas of our listening area dealing with that. But it's a day that will eventually turn partly sunny. And once again, like we have for the last handful of days and like we will for the week in front of us, we're going to get into the mid-80s for our high today, right around 84 degrees. Winds today will be calm as they are currently. They'll pick up a little bit here during the afternoon at around 5 to 10 miles per hour coming in from the east. So once again, right now, the temperature out at the airport, 68 degrees. A lot of people had fun over the Memorial Day weekend getting out and about and doing summertime activities before it's officially summer, but we could have that debate. I feel like Memorial Day weekend is kind of the official start of summer anyway, and that's where people go to the water parks, my friends, and none more popular here in the Show Me State than Oceans of Fun in Kansas City. Here's the issue, though. For some park goers who went out to the opening of the park over the Memorial Day weekend, they weren't too happy with what they found when they arrived, as some park goers posted online that many of the park's attractions and many of its concession stands were closed during the opening weekend. A spokesperson for Worlds of Fun and Oceans of Fun responded to the criticism and explained that due to the recent low temperatures, it took longer for some of the pools and slides to meet operating requirements, including water that has to hit a certain temperature. Low temperatures, what time period are they referencing here? I don't feel like we've been that cool in recent weeks, and certainly last week, I can't think of when heading into the weekend you wouldn't be able to deal with that. I thought temperatures were pretty warm last week. So in addition to that rationale, the park's website said that Steel Hawk, Cosmic Coaster, Beagle Brigade, and Zulu are temporarily closed for maintenance purposes. So those are four of the park's popular rides right there. The park's spokesperson said that the park is providing updates about any planned ride closures online, and all you have to do is go to worldsoffun.enchantedparks.com, and you'll find the updates in real time on that website. The next week is expected to include warmer weather. Again, I would argue like most of last week, but nonetheless, Worlds of Fun says it expects to have the water park fully open this upcoming weekend because of that. So if you're planning on going, despite hearing what maybe you heard about the opening weekend, they are saying that they'll have everything up and going. And I guess even those concession stands will be opening here in the upcoming weekend. You know, I am a Marvel fan. I'm especially a Spider-Man fan when it comes to superheroes, when it comes to that genre. I mean, if you were to go to my apartment, you know, I have nerd out corners in my apartment, right? And there's an area of it where it's like Spider-Man memorabilia. And this is something that, I've loved Spider-Man since I was a preschooler. And it's something that my two sisters continue to feed to this day. It's not uncommon for me to receive some kind of Spider-Man item for my birthdays in the here and now and Christmas gifts in the here and now. So I continue to add to that, and that's a long way for me to segue into this. The brand new Spider-Man entertainment is dropping later today on Prime Video, and this looks fantastic to me for a couple of reasons. First off, it's called Spider-Noir. All right, as in N-O-I-R, like noir film, like your classic Maltese Falcon, your Humphrey Bogart crime, black and white movies of the 40s and 50s, film noir, Spider-Noir. And it's starring Nicolas Cage as the title character. He's starring in this. It's a live action series based on the Marvel comic Spider-Man. Man, why am I saying that with an L? Spider-Man Noir. And like those crime films of that era, it's set in the 1930s, and Nicolas Cage is playing the aging hero, basically. Someone who's hung up his costume and has turned to being a private investigator, Ben Reilly, who, for you comic nerds, is actually the father of Peter Parker. But I digress. It is Spider-Man meets film noir starring Nicolas Cage. I don't need anything else to sell me on this thing. And it drops today on Prime Video. And here's the other caveat for you. Critically, this thing is being loved by critics. And one of the cool things they're doing with this show is they're offering it in two ways. Okay, so the film was initially designed, like your classic film noir films, to be an authentic black and white. And that's how they shot it. And then they decided that for modern day audiences, maybe we should offer the option of color. So they went back in and used true hue full colors, how they're wording it, but kind of heightened the color of this thing. And it is crazy to look at in full color what they some of the choices they make with that. So you have two options in order to watch this show. Now, for the life of me, I'm not sure why anybody would want to watch Spider-Noir in anything but black and white, the style that it was meant to do. But you do have that color option nonetheless. And if you're curious to see the new critically acclaimed superhero project that's out there as of today, Spider-Noir is dropping today on Prime Video, starring the one and only Nicolas Cage. So that is something I'm going to be keeping up on as it drops, I think, on a weekly basis. I don't believe it's all episodes tonight. I think it's just episode one. But nonetheless, something new to stream for yourself on. You can watch a couple of the trailers for this on YouTube, including the one in black and white, or choosing the color one. Both of those are there to check out to see if it's something maybe that you would be interested in watching. It's coming up on 7:20. Let's take our first break of the second hour of the show. We're going to put the focus on sports here on the other side, so stick around for that. This is the Voice of Columbia, News Talk 98.9 FM and 1400 AM KFR.
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9: 20 years ago, the average attention span was about 2.5 minutes. Today, it's just 47 seconds. Pretty disconcerting. That's according to new research out of UC Irvine. But really, this isn't our fault, at least not entirely. We can blame technology and the world around us. Attention, it turns out, is not an unlimited resource. You only have so much of it to give. Start paying more attention to what times of the day you seem to be at your mental peak. Try to knock out the more complicated stuff during that time. It's also important to take breaks every so often so you can more easily lock in when you're trying to concentrate. One expert said, even trying to visualize where you want to end your day with everything all wrapped up or with tons left to do, that can act as a real motivator. I'm Dr. Sanjay Gupta, helping you live a better life.
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12: Missouri Net Sports, I'm Bill Pollack. The Cardinals were shut out by the Brewers 6-0. Garrett Mitchell's 3-run homer highlighted a 5-run fifth inning. That came off reliever Ryan Fernandez, who was just called up from AAA. Starter Michael McGreevy started that inning. He gets charged with all five of those runs, but he left after a 2-run double earlier in the inning.
13: Put himself in a situation there where walks a couple guys and then has to come over the plate and Contreras made him pay. So that was unfortunate.
12: The Cardinals managed just 4 hits. They never got a runner past second base. Brewers reliever Abner Uribe drew attention after striking out Alec Burleson to end the 8th inning. He made several WWE-style gestures towards the Cardinals' dugout. His manager, Pat Murphy, called those actions unacceptable. Uribe later apologized but claimed he believed Cardinals manager Ali Marmol had been making gestures about Milwaukee hitters and wanting to hit them. The Royals were routed by the Yankees 15-1. Royals pitching gave up 6 home runs and 24 hits. Bobby Witt Jr. with a solo homer, but Bailey Falter took the loss after allowing 7 runs and recording just 7 outs. He seems frustrated by his usage.
14: Just didn't really have anything behind the ball today. Being in the bullpen for 5 days and then getting a start, rolling with the punches right now.
12: The Royals have lost 12 straight against the Yankees. The Chiefs opened organized team activities. Major attention on quarterback Patrick Mahomes, who is well ahead of his schedule as he recovers from ACL and LCL tears that he suffered in mid-December. The focus now is managing his workload. The Chiefs also getting their first look at new backup quarterback Justin Fields and running back Kenneth Walker, the team's major free agent addition, made his on-field debut as the Chiefs look to strengthen their ground game. Bill Pollack, Missouri Net Sports.

0: 7:25 now the time on this Wednesday morning. It is May 27th. Getting ready to get into the top headlines on this Wednesday. We'll be doing that here in a few moments. Do you know what the fastest growing city in America is? I'm sure many of you do. We've gone through that list. According to the latest data, it's Charlotte, North Carolina, and a report from Axios is saying that as Charlotte barrels towards a population of 1 million people, wow, I blinked and that happened. The city is now uniting behind a common phrase, which is basically, hey, we're full. Growth has slowed in most large metro areas, but Charlotte, that's not the case. In fact, this is a little mind-blowing. They've added well over 20,000 people between 2024 and 2025 alone. That is more than any other city in the country. I would think so. And its suburb of Fort Mill, South Carolina, is actually the fastest growing area in the entire U.S., with the population jumping as by 6.8%. It's only about 20 miles from uptown Charlotte. So overall, Charlotte's boom has the population currently at about 965,000, and that is keeping it the nation's 14th largest city. And that is about 25,000 shy of the population of San Jose, which is at number 13. So what is the driver in the growth? Well, a major one is its affordability compared to other similar sized cities. But here's the concern for locals, and I think you can see where this is going. When cities grow, so do cities' issues. And because the swelling population is making it a lot more expensive, you've probably thought that through. It's also making it more congested. And it's according to the report from Axios here, it's pushing Charlotte closer to becoming an Atlanta. And they got that in finger quotes than people there would like to admit. So I'm guessing when they say Atlanta in finger quotes, they're alluding to the crime issues there. And so maybe that's the other thing you would think of. As a city grows, so do the crime issues. So do the prices on things. And trying to get around town becomes a greater issue as well. Well, that's what they're experiencing there. So they're kind of hoping to maybe pump the brakes on that growth a little bit. But it doesn't seem like anybody's listening. As, again, they're adding more than 20,000 people in population a year, according to the skip there from 2024 through 2025. Wow. So well on its way to staying the fastest growing city here in the U.S. for yet another year. It is 7:28, your major headlines on this Wednesday morning. That is coming up next.
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5: A better life with Dr. Sanjay Gupta.
6: Breast cancer is the most common cancer among women in the world. And according to a new study out of the University of Washington School of Medicine, an estimated 3.5 million cases a year are expected by 2050. Now, the good news is we've gotten so much better at screening, earlier detection, and cutting-edge treatments in many countries, including here in the United States. But even here in America, Black women have a death rate from breast cancer that is 40% higher than white women, a disparity that exists despite our world-class treatment infrastructure. So what can you do to lower your risk? Eat less red meat? Try your best to manage your blood sugar and your weight? Exercise is really important. Cut back on drinking, quit smoking. And remember this, you should start getting mammograms. At what age? 40. That's when you should start. I'm Dr. Sanjay Gupta, helping you live a better life.
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0: With a look at KFRU News, I'm David Gaines. Now that Texas Attorney General Ken Paxton has knocked John Cornyn out of contention for his own Senate seat, national Republican leaders are scrambling to change their messaging.
9: The National Republican Senatorial Committee was clearly backing John Cornyn in his bid for a fifth term, taking swipes during the primary at what it called an incompetent Ken Paxton. Overnight, the committee took down online press releases that mentioned the new GOP nominee for U.S. Senate. Instead, the organization is going after Paxton's Democratic challenger, labeling James Tallarico a, quote, radical leftist who thinks God is non-binary. Jim Ryan, ABC News in Dallas-Fort Worth.
0: The president spent part of Tuesday at Walter Reed National Military Medical Center for dental and medical evaluations.
10: President Trump traveled to Walter Reed National Military Medical Center in Maryland today for what the White House called his routine annual dental and medical assessments. This marks his third visit to the medical center in 13 months. He had a physical in April 2025 and went back for a follow-up appointment in October, which the White House later said included a CT scan to assess his cardiovascular and abdominal health. His doctor said at the time the imaging was, quote, perfectly normal, and the president remains in, quote, excellent health. It's also the third visit to the dentist in 5 months for the president, who turns 80 next month. Karen Travers, ABC News, the White House.
0: According to new reports, there have been early talks to return the Winter Olympics to New York State.
11: New York Governor Kathy Hochul says she wants to bring the Winter Olympics back to the Empire State. The idea would team up New York City with Lake Placid for a future bid, possibly for the 2042 Games. Hochul told The Athletic that she had significant meetings regarding bringing the Winter Olympics back to the state. Lake Placid already has Olympic history. It hosted the 1932 and 1980 Winter Games, including the famous Miracle on Ice, when the United States hockey team shocked the Soviet Union. Dave Packer, ABC News, New York.
0: Meta is facing another legal battle over the design of its social media platforms.
12: Vermont is allowed to move ahead with its lawsuit against Meta, which claims the company intentionally designed its platforms to be addictive to young people. Meta had been arguing Vermont doesn't have the jurisdiction, but the Supreme Court is refusing to hear the company's appeal of a lower court's decision. It's the latest in a series of legal battles Meta is fighting over whether it knowingly harms children by including features like the endless scroll on Facebook and beauty filters on Instagram. Mike Dubosky, ABC News.
0: The newest exhibit to open at Chicago's Field Museum aims to educate and entertain.
13: The exhibit's a hit with 10-year-old Ellie Naor and her family.
14: This Pokemon thing has been so cool. There's like big Pokemon fossils.
13: The Pokemon Fossil Museum is an interactive exhibit that allows visitors to compare their favorite characters to real-life fossils that inspired them. Aha moments for Anthony Nowakowski and friends.
15: Like, oh, I didn't know that they based it off of a real Pokemon or a real animal or creature.
13: He says he saw ticket sales were 20,000 and counting.
0: This morning's headlines from Missouri Net.
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17: Missouri Net News, I'm Matt Pilger. U.S. military forces carried out new strikes against Iran on Monday, targeting missile sites and mine-laying ships. Missouri U.S. Senator Josh Hawley told Missouri Net in a recent interview that he hopes it's not necessary to resume large-scale military strikes.
18: The president notified Congress 2 weeks ago that he had terminated, that's his word, offensive operations against Iran, and I welcome that. I welcome an end to this conflict. I hope the president is able to get this concluded. I know he's working hard at it. He talks about it all the time. I think we've got envoys in the region right now.
17: MoDOT's leader is not taking a position on legislative calls to suspend Missouri's gas tax. Missouri Department of Transportation Director Ed Hassinger was recently asked how losing several months of gas tax revenue could affect projects across the state.
19: We're aware of those efforts, but until we know what that really looks like, you know, it's pretty premature to comment on that. We take the revenue we get and we do the best we can with it, so we will continue to do that.
17: The proposal from Missouri House members would suspend the 29.5-cent gas tax through the end of the year. It's estimated that the move would cost about $713 million, with general revenue used to backfill funding for MoDOT. Open source intelligence, or OSINT, is a growing threat to national security, according to Missouri Congresswoman Ann Wagner. OSINT involves the use of publicly available data online to plot terrorist attacks or military strikes by an enemy government.
20: The intelligence community's ability to analyze this abundance of information with speed and accuracy is vital to our national security.
17: This is Missouri Net.
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6: People have started using AI for all sorts of things, but I cannot think of an area where the stakes are higher than your health. First of all, I'll tell you this. I know doctors who have cracked some seemingly impossible cases with the help of AI, so it can be a powerful tool. But AI can also hallucinate, provide bad advice, and be just as confident when it does that. If you do decide to plug any personal medical information into one of these chatbots, you should know that while the companies that created them have robust privacy protections in place, they are not bound by HIPAA, like your healthcare provider is. Whatever the advice presented to you, take it with a degree of healthy skepticism. Always get a second opinion. And remember, if you ever experience concerning symptoms, skip the AI consult and head straight to the ER. I'm Dr. Sanjay Gupta, helping you live a better life.
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0: 7:41 is the time we check in with meteorologist Beth Finello. And my friend, when you are a broadcaster for a career choice, there are just mornings where your voice is going to fight you.
1: Yeah, this morning is one of those mornings. My allergies are just absolutely just, they have taken my voice. And it's weird because I feel fine. I don't have a fever. I don't, like, my nose is not running. I literally woke up and I had no voice. My alarm went off at 1:30. And I was like, oh, today's going to be a tough day.
0: Yeah, well, if anybody ever wanted to know what a smoky-voiced Beth Finello would sound like, we've got it this morning. Very sultry. And I'm glad you're feeling well. That's the main thing. So just get through this other part of it, and that'll take care of itself. So will the forecast. A pretty easy forecast to have to report on.
1: Yeah, I mean, really not too bad. Today we'll have a mix of sun and clouds. Temperatures will climb to about 84 today. Tomorrow we're back in the 80s. Tomorrow mostly cloudy, but no rain chances really. It's not until Friday that we start to see those rain chances, and I even think that's late in the day. I think most of Friday is dry, but I think those rain chances closer to Lake of the Ozarks are possible through the evening hours. This weekend, dry and still pretty warm in the 80s.
0: You know, and again, I guess the best chance for rain being Friday, that's not going to pull us out of the 80s either. We're staying up there.
1: Next week looks dry and warm and very seasonal, climbing to about 80 every day next week. Sunshine for about every day next week. So really, once we get on the other side of Friday, rain chances look pretty slim.
0: All right, let's get back to this morning. What are we looking at on this Wednesday?
1: There's some clouds out there, though I do see a couple of peaks of sunshine. It is warm and humid. You're going to feel that as soon as you step out the door, too. And it's 68 degrees right now in Columbia.
0: All right, Beth. We'll touch base with you again here in the 8 o'clock hour.

0: crucial that are like your kids' names or your specific travel dates to try and sound legitimate before, and here's the pivot, they'll demand payment through a method like Venmo or Zelle or crypto or a wire transfer.
1: McGladrey says a good way to avoid getting scammed, always check the URL of the website you're on for typos. With Tech Trends, I'm Mike Dubosky, ABC News.
2: Electric scooters and bikes are becoming a common way to get around, especially in cities. But a recent study from the journal Neurosurgery suggests these devices are leading to a rise in serious brain and spine trauma, and almost 50% of those injured needed surgery. Only about a third of urban riders wore a helmet, and nearly 1 in 5 were operating under the influence of alcohol. So how can e-commuters stay safe? Avoid distractions like riding while scrolling on a phone. Wear a helmet, use protected bike lanes, and don't use while intoxicated. Injuries tend to happen more often in the evening hours, especially between 6 and 8 p.m., so use extra caution during that time. Remember, when you're on electric wheels, don't rush. Slow and steady keeps you safe. With this Medical Minute, I'm Jacqueline Lee.
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5: Missouri Net Sports, I'm Bill Pollack. The Cardinals were shut out by the Brewers 6-0. Garrett Mitchell's 3-run homer highlighted a 5-run fifth inning. That came off reliever Ryan Fernandez, who was just called up from AAA. Starter Michael McGreevy started that inning. He gets charged with all 5 of those runs, but he left after a 2-run double earlier in the inning.
6: Put himself in a situation there where walks a couple guys and then has to come over the plate and Contreras made him pay. So that was unfortunate.
5: The Cardinals managed just 4 hits. They never got a runner past second base. Brewers reliever Abner Uribe drew attention after striking out Alec Burleson to end the 8th inning. He made several WWE-style gestures towards the Cardinals' dugout. His manager, Pat Murphy, called those actions unacceptable. Uribe later apologized but claimed he believed Cardinals manager Ali Marmol had been making gestures about Milwaukee hitters and wanting to hit them. The Royals were routed by the Yankees 15-1. Royals pitching gave up 6 home runs and 24 hits. Bobby Witt Jr. with a solo homer, but Bailey Falter took the loss after allowing 7 runs and recording just 7 outs. He seems frustrated by his usage.
7: Just didn't really have anything behind the ball today. Being in the bullpen for 5 days and then getting a start. Rolling with the punches right now.
5: The Royals have lost 12 straight against the Yankees. The Chiefs opened organized team activities. Major attention on quarterback Patrick Mahomes, who is well ahead of his schedule as he recovers from ACL and LCL tears that he suffered in mid-December. The focus now is managing his workload. The Chiefs also getting their first look at new backup quarterback Justin Fields and running back Kenneth Walker. The team's major free agent addition made his on-field debut as the Chiefs look to strengthen their ground game. Bill Pollack, Missouri Net Sports.

0: have updated the list of performers at the KC 2026 FIFA Fan Festival, adding one more to the list, and an important one if you're a fan of music that comes from the Show Me State, a little homegrown action for the lineup now. The organization yesterday announcing that country music artist and, yes, Missouri native Sheryl Crow will be performing during this year's KC 2026 FIFA Fan Fest, and her performance is scheduled on July 10th. The Missouri native and graduate of the University of Missouri, don't forget that, she was inducted into the Rock and Roll Hall of Fame in 2003, and so many great songs over the course of her career, like All I Want to Do and Every Day is a Winding Road. That's a favorite of mine. Soak Up the Sun. You know all those hits. And now she's joining a pretty impressive list of live performers who are going to be headlining acts during the big FIFA fan event in Kansas City. So that artist list includes the Chainsmokers. That'll be a great show. They're playing on the 13th of June. Flo Rida is going to be performing on the 19th. Let's see here. Sheryl Crow again on July 10th. The All-American Rejects on the 11th of July. And then Kansas City's own Tech N9ne has two performances lined up for the fest, one on June 12th and the other one on July 11th. So a nice lineup of artists for that event. We've got an update on the FIFA World Cup Kansas City experience that we'll get into here in the upcoming hour. That is not the nicest ranking for Kansas City and what they're doing for the event. Very curious, and we'll highlight that for you here in the 8 o'clock hour. But I thought that's a pretty good updated list of performers for this year's KC 2026 FIFA Fan Festival. We'll take a break. We will take a look at entertainment headlines from ABC News. On the other side of that, your major headlines coming up at top of the hour from ABC. 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
8: 20 years ago, the average attention span was about 2.5 minutes. Today, it's just 47 seconds. Pretty disconcerting. That's according to new research out of UC Irvine. But really, this isn't our fault, at least not entirely. We can blame technology and the world around us. Attention, it turns out, is not an unlimited resource. You only have so much of it to give. Start paying more attention to what times of the day you seem to be at your mental peak. Try to knock out the more complicated stuff during that time. It's also important to take breaks every so often so you can more easily lock in when you're trying to concentrate. One expert said, even trying to visualize where you want to end your day with everything all wrapped up or with tons left to do, that can act as a real motivator. I'm Dr. Sanjay Gupta, helping you live a better life.
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1: Drake makes even more history with his triple album release. Janis STFU hit number one on the Billboard Hot 100, giving Drake his 14th number one song. That breaks Michael Jackson's record for the most number ones on the list by a solo male artist. Olivia Rodrigo is revealing some new details about her upcoming album. It'll be divided into two halves to reflect its title, which is You Seem Pretty Sad for a Girl So in Love. The first section is called Girl So in Love, while the second is You Seem Pretty Sad. The album releases June 12th. BTS is teaming up with Oreo for limited edition cookies. They'll have purple wafers and a cream center that tastes like hot dog, a brown sugar stuffed Korean pancake. And happy birthday to rapper Andre 3000, who turns 51 today. Mike DeBusky, ABC News.
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10: We've talked a lot about measles over the past year, but mumps has largely flown under the radar, even though it's been making a bit of a comeback as well. That's because fewer people are getting the MMR vaccine, which stands for measles, mumps, and rubella. The vaccine's been around for decades. It is effective. It is safe. What makes mumps outbreaks difficult to contain is that symptoms usually don't appear for 2 to 3 weeks after someone's been exposed. And that can make it hard to pin down where that exposure took place. And someone who is infected can transmit the virus to someone else before they are symptomatic. If you get sick, which could manifest like a run-of-the-mill respiratory virus or the telltale swelling of your cheeks and jaw, all you can really do at that point is to treat the symptoms and also isolate yourself so you don't infect anyone else. I'm Dr. Sanjay Gupta, helping you live a better life.
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12: From ABC News, I'm Sherry Preston. In a couple of hours, President Trump will gather his cabinet at the White House to discuss where things stand in the war with Iran, which has been underway for 3 months now. ABC senior Washington correspondent Rachel Scott is at the White House.
13: President Trump will be hosting a cabinet meeting here at the White House amid all of this uncertainty on whether there will be a deal with Iran and amid those escalating tensions. The president and senior administration officials had been optimistic about the progress of these talks, but this morning, still nothing has been finalized, and Iran is vowing retaliation after the U.S. launched what it called self-defensive strikes in the region.
12: President Trump's endorsement helped Texas Attorney General Ken Paxton defeat incumbent Senator John Cornyn in the Republican primary in that state. Next up, the midterm election in November, where Paxton will take on Democrat James Tallarico. Here's ABC Washington Bureau Chief Rick Klein.
14: Tallarico has become just a fast rising star in the Democratic Party, only 37 years old, but he's been in the Texas legislature for years now. And he's got a reputation as someone more on the progressive side than the moderate side, but someone that has been apt to make some surprises. And famously, he broke through with an interview with Joe Rogan, and Rogan encouraged him to run for president.
12: Cruz working at the White House, building a UFC ring on the South Lawn for a fight on President Trump's birthday. As the World Health Organization says, the Ebola outbreak is spreading faster than it can be contained. The CDC is asking its workforce for help.
15: An internal email obtained by ABC News shows acting CDC Director Dr. Jay Bhattacharya urging employees to volunteer to screen Americans returning from Ebola hot zones for possible signs of the virus. The U.S. is one of several countries tightening travel restrictions amid the rapidly growing outbreak.
12: ABC's Faith Abube at the CDC. One person killed, 9 injured, 9 still missing after a chemical tank rupture at a paper mill in Longview, Washington. You're listening to ABC News.
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12: The mother of NFL quarterback Will Levis now says her son spent an exorbitant amount of money trying to get a leaked sex tape made with his ex, Gia Duddy, off the internet. Here's ABC's Sophie Flay.
16: The couple split up months after Duddy went viral during the 2023 NFL draft. Cameras capturing her reactions as Levis kept getting passed over during the first round. The attention helping to boost her profile on social media. Experts say high-profile couples like Levis and Duddy are common targets for hackers.
12: Five villagers among seven who were trapped in a cave that flooded last week in Laos have been found. There's still no sign of the other two, however, as the work gets underway to bring the men to safety. ABC's Maggie Rooley has more from the foreign desk.
17: We do know that rescuers have been rushing this whole week to pump water out of the cave after those people initially got trapped inside when flash floods blocked their exit out. They've also been yelling for the divers, trying to find signs of life and exact locations. But they say while this cave is actually relatively small, the hardest part of this rescue is how narrow the cave is and trying to navigate these passageways.
12: The best young spellers in the English language are competing in the Scripps National Spelling BEE this week. The B began back in 1925, but this is the 98th competition because it was canceled during World War II for a couple of years. This year's champ will be the 111th because it's ended in a two-way tie several times and an eight-way tie in 2019. This is ABC News.
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20: 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Yeah.
21: This afternoon in the mid-80s, your chance to win a couple of vouchers for this year's edition of the season at the Arrow Rock Lyceum Theater. All right, they've got a great lineup of shows on the horizon, including starting off next week with their production of Annie, and we're giving away a pair of vouchers for those upcoming shows during today's Quickie Quiz. So that's the prize up for grabs today. Details about an apartment fire that happened last night in Columbia. I could go ahead and tell you no injuries reported. We'll have more about that here in just a few, but we kick off the third hour of the show by heading now to the KFRU newsroom. With a look at KFRU News, I'm David Gaines. Missouri saw an increase in traffic crash fatalities, injuries, and crashes during the Memorial Day holiday when compared to last year's holiday. The Highway Patrol reported 8 fatalities statewide and 99 injuries on Missouri's roadways over the Memorial Day holiday counting period, which started at 6 p.m. Friday and concluded at the end of the day on Monday. There were a total of 234 traffic crashes this counting period, up from 203 last year. The number of fatalities and injuries are also up compared to last year. Taking a look at the waterways, the weekend also saw 6 injuries across 4 different boating crashes. There were no boating fatalities or drownings over the weekend. The Columbia Police Department has released its 2025 annual report, the first one published since 2009. The report indicates that the department needs 21 more officers in order to be fully staffed. The police department's bureau has room for 91 full-time uniformed officers, and only 70 of the positions are filled. Currently, the department has 194 sworn staff members and 65 non-sworn staff members, for a total of 259 staff. The report also highlights how the department upgraded technologies that it uses. In 2025, the department expanded the use of flock cameras, Axon cameras and software, and National Integrated Ballistic Information Network machines. The annual report can be read on the city's website. Improperly discarded smoky materials, the cause of a fire at an apartment complex in Columbia Tuesday night. Emergency crews were called to a commercial structure fire at around 7:13 last night in the 1600 block of Amelia Street. First responders noticed smoke showing from the second story of the apartment when they arrived on the scene. The department contained the fire within about 12 minutes. There were no injuries. Damage estimates are being determined. News now from Missouri Net.
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1: Missouri Net News, I'm Matt Pilger. U.S. military forces carried out new strikes against Iran on Monday, targeting missile sites and mine-laying ships. Missouri U.S. Senator Josh Hawley told Missouri Net in a recent interview that he hopes it's not necessary to resume large-scale military strikes.
22: The president notified Congress 2 weeks ago that he had terminated, that's his word, offensive operations against Iran, and I welcome that. I welcome an end to this conflict. I hope the president is able to get this concluded. I know he's working hard at it. He talks about it all the time. I think we've got envoys in the region right now.
1: MoDOT's leader is not taking a position on legislative calls to suspend Missouri's gas tax. Missouri Department of Transportation Director Ed Hassinger was recently asked how losing several months of gas tax revenue could affect projects across the state.
23: We're aware of those efforts, but until we know what that really looks like, you know, it's pretty premature to comment on that. We take the revenue we get and we do the best we can with it, so we will continue to do that.
1: The proposal from Missouri House members would suspend the 29.5-cent gas tax through the end of the year. It's estimated that the move would cost about $713 million, with general revenue used to backfill funding for MoDOT. Open Source Intelligence, or OSINT, is a growing threat to national security, according to Missouri Congresswoman Ann Wagner. OSINT involves the use of publicly available data online to plot terrorist attacks or military strikes by an enemy government.
24: The intelligence community's ability to analyze this abundance of information with speed and accuracy is vital to our national security.
1: A Southwest Missouri man is charged with burglary and arson after a break-in and fire at Immaculate Conception Elementary School in Springfield on May 22nd. Court records say the man admitted to starting the fire and breaking in and remains in the Greene County Jail without bond. Seven Missouri students competed in Tuesday's preliminaries of the National Spelling Bee. One advanced to Wednesday's quarterfinals, Ananya Agarwal of Columbia. The bee kicked off with 247 students from across the country, and 194 students advanced to Wednesday's competition. A mid-Missouri company is playing a role on the world stage during the 2026 World Cup in Kansas City. M&M Golf Cars, based in Central Missouri's Mexico, has secured a $1 million contract to supply hundreds of vehicles to support staff and emergency services throughout the event. CEO Mark Miller.
5: They put it out to bid. We bid on it. We won it.
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7: 84 for the day today with a mix of sun and clouds. Winds out of the east 5 to 10 miles an hour. Mostly cloudy skies overnight tonight. Temperatures dropping into the 60s. 80s again for the day on Thursday. Mostly cloudy skies. Cloudy again for the day on Friday. Highs close to 80. That's when we'll be tracking our next chance of some isolated showers.
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21: 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I'm David Gaines.

0: You're listening to A Columbia Morning with David Gaines. And right now, here in the third hour of the program, your time check. We're coming up on 8:13 on this Wednesday morning, the 27th day of the month of May. There were no injuries reported in the aftermath of an apartment fire that happened last night in Columbia. According to the news release from the fire department, crews were dispatched just after 7 o'clock last night to the 1600 block of Amelia Street, and firefighters saw smoke as they arrived on the scene. You heard that in the news there. They had to evacuate the complex. We'll add that to the story here. And entered the building to search for anybody who was trapped, and then started to fight those flames, had that under control within a handful of minutes. And officials said nobody ended up being inside the affected unit at the time of the actual fire. And the Fire Marshal's Battalion has determined that was caused by improperly discarded smoking materials. And that was the reason behind that. But the main takeaway from the story last night, no reported injuries from that fire. The city has officially announced dates for their upcoming community forums as part of the ongoing update to the 2021 strategic plan. At these events, you, residents of our fine city, can provide feedback. And that feedback will be used to inform the updated plan, right? So let me go through the newly announced dates for you. Community forums will be held on the following dates, times, and locations. The first one, Community Forum 1, is happening a week from today, Wednesday, June 3rd. And it will be getting underway at 10:30 that morning. And it's going to be held at the Boone Electric Cooperative Building on Rangeline. All right, that's the first event. The second one is the very following day, Thursday, June 4th, and it's a virtual event, and that is scheduled that evening at 5:30. It is a Zoom event, barrydunn.zoom.us, and you can link onto that from the city's news release about the community forum dates directly from the city's website there. Community Forum 3 is scheduled for Saturday, June 6th. That's a 2 in the afternoon meeting. And that will be at the Daniel Boone Regional Library inside the good old Friends Room. Actually, it's simply called the Friends Room, but a great place to meet. And that is happening a week from this Saturday. And then the fourth community forum that was just announced is coming up on Tuesday, June 9th. And that one will be held at the ARC, in the meeting room there at the ARC on West Ash. And it's scheduled that evening at 5:30. Barry Dunn is a national consulting firm, and they're doing the hosting and basically running the forums, and they say that light refreshments will be provided at each. Of course, the city's strategic plan guides the city's priorities and impacts decision-making and long-term planning as the city continues to grow and address evolving community needs, as they put it here in the release. You can provide feedback. If you want to, if you can't attend any of these events, you can do it online by going to como.gov/strategic-update. And there you can take a survey. You can leave some ideas. You can get involved with discussions in a forum set up there. And basically, it's a good place to get updates throughout the process. And all feedback gathered is being collected by Barry Dunn, and they will report that feedback out in themes, as they say that here. The city began developing the current strategic plan in the summer of 2018, and it was finalized and adopted by the council in February of 2021, and there have been a few minor updates made in the years since. If you want more information about the strategic plan, the current one for the city, I'm going to repeat this one more time. You can find that online at como.gov/strategic-plan. Today, you know, here's proof that we acknowledge and honor virtually anything with some kind of national day. Today is National Flip-Flop Day. And I'm not talking about changing your position on political matters on a regular basis. Oh, no. I'm talking about the footwear. It's National Flip-Flop Day. Each year on the Wednesday following Memorial Day, they honor this as a way to kind of encourage us to wear our favorite flip-flops and show them off. So that's basically what they're saying to do today to, you know, observe the day. It's a perfect time to go shopping for a new pair, as they word it here. while you're out, you might want to think ahead there and get a manicure so you can show off your feet if you're going to be wearing flip-flops. Please do, everybody. And then you could wear them. And if you're going to be sharing about it on social media, use the hashtag National Flip Flop Day. All right. So there you go. In honor of flip flops, it's been forever. I'm trying to think of the last time I wore a pair of flip flops. I'll just use the term years. All right. It's been a very, very long time. Let's see. You're coming up this hour. Your chance to win. We're giving away this week and maybe even on Monday of next week some free vouchers to go see something during the new season at the Ararock Lyceum Theater, which officially gets underway with their production of Annie on June 5th. And the season is stacked. It includes Into the Woods, Steel Magnolias, Agatha Christie's, and Then There Were None. It's a great season. It is the 65th season for the Ararock Lyceum Theater. So your chance to win a pair of vouchers to go see something at the Lyceum during their upcoming season is what we're giving away during Quickie Quiz this hour, and that will be happening here right around 8:30. On the other side of the break, we'll be checking back in with a, not really under the weather, dealing with allergies version of Beth Finello. I feel for Beth this morning. She's kind of, you can hear it in her voice, and we bless her for her time. She's going to call us back here in a bit for one more update on a forecast that's pretty easy to remember. Get used to hearing partly cloudy and highs in the mid-80s, because that's basically the forecast for a handful of days in front of us. Details to come. 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
13: 20 years ago, the average attention span was about 2.5 minutes. Today, it's just 47 seconds. Pretty disconcerting. That's according to new research out of UC Irvine. But really, this isn't our fault, at least not entirely. We can blame technology and the world around us. Attention, it turns out, is not an unlimited resource. You only have so much of it to give. Start paying more attention to what times of the day you seem to be at your mental peak. Try to knock out the more complicated stuff during that time. It's also important to take breaks every so often so you can more easily lock in when you're trying to concentrate. One expert said, even trying to visualize where you want to end your day with everything all wrapped up or with tons left to do, that can act as a real motivator. I'm Dr. Sanjay Gupta, helping you live a better life.
0: Coming up now on 8:23, we check back in with meteorologist Beth Finello. No, she has not taken up smoking. So it's darn allergies. Good morning, my friend.
3: Oh, good morning. Yeah, these allergies are just really kicking my butt this morning. I mean, there's no other way to put it. I woke up, I have no voice. I feel fine, no fever. You know, my nose isn't running or anything. I've got no voice. I'm assuming it's allergies. The pollen levels are pretty high for the next couple of days, so we'll see how this all shapes up.
0: Well, get through it and hang in there, and that's probably also a good reminder to let the listeners know that those pollen levels are up. So's the temperature, and it doesn't look like it's going to be dropping anytime soon.
3: Yeah, today we climbed to about 84. We'll have a mix of sun and clouds. Tomorrow, a little more cloudy, but still in the 80s. I think close to 80 on Friday. Friday, we'll see at least the chance of those isolated showers, mainly later in the day. Maybe a pop-up shower Saturday, but Saturday and Sunday looking pretty good. A mix of sun and clouds. Highs again in the lower 80s.
0: Is Friday the best chance we have for maybe some local rain?
3: I think so, and I think a lot of that's going to stay focused to our south, Lake of the Ozarks, Eldon, maybe as far north as I-70, but a lot of us will stay dry these next couple days. And then looking into next week, I don't have any rain chances. Our pattern very favorable for very dry conditions.
0: And we're carrying over those partly sunny skies and highs in the mid-80s into next week as well, right?
3: Next week will be very seasonal for that first full week of June. We're looking in the 80s. We have that sunshine. I'm sure the humidity levels will be up, too, so it'll certainly feel like June.
0: All right. Where are we at the moment?
3: Right now, it is warm and humid out there. We've got some sunshine in between the clouds. We're sitting at 68 here in Columbia.
0: All right, Beth, my friend. Have a good Wednesday, if possible, and we'll talk to you again tomorrow.
3: I will be here.
0: All right. Meteorologist Beth Vanello, God bless her. And an updated look at that First Alert weather forecast. Right now in town at Sanborn Field on the MU campus, we have climbed to 72 degrees. And we're close to that right now at COU as well. 71 degrees currently at the airport with calm winds from the east. Your chance to win during Quickie Quiz coming up here at bottom of the hour. We're giving away a pair of vouchers for the 65th season of the Arrow Rock Lyceum Theater. Details to come. Before we get to that, let's take one more look this morning at sports.
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14: Missouri Net Sports, I'm Bill Pollack. The Cardinals were shut out by the Brewers 6-0. Garrett Mitchell's 3-run homer highlighted a 5-run fifth inning. That came off reliever Ryan Fernandez, who was just called up from AAA. Starter Michael McGreevy started that inning. He gets charged with all five of those runs, but he left after a 2-run double earlier in the inning.
15: Put himself in a situation there where walks a couple guys and then has to come over the plate and Contreras made him pay. So that was unfortunate.
14: The Cardinals managed just 4 hits. They never got a runner past second base. Brewers reliever Abner Uribe drew attention after striking out Alec Burleson to end the 8th inning. He made several WWE-style gestures towards the Cardinals' dugout. His manager, Pat Murphy, called those actions unacceptable. Uribe later apologized but claimed he believed Cardinals manager Ollie Marmol had been making gestures about Milwaukee hitters and wanting to hit them. The Royals were routed by the Yankees 15-1. Royals pitching gave up 6 home runs and 24 hits. Bobby Witt Jr. with a solo homer, but Bailey Falter took the loss after allowing 7 runs and recording just 7 outs. He seems frustrated by his usage.
16: Just didn't really have anything behind the ball today. Being in the bullpen for 5 days and then getting a start, rolling with the punches right now.
14: The Royals have lost 12 straight against the Yankees. The Chiefs opened organized team activities. Major attention on quarterback Patrick Mahomes, who is well ahead of his schedule as he recovers from ACL and LCL tears that he suffered in mid-December. The focus now is managing his workload. The Chiefs also getting their first look at new backup quarterback Justin Fields and running back Kenneth Walker. The team's major free agent addition made his on-field debut as the Chiefs look to strengthen their ground game. Bill Pollack, Missouri Net Sports.
0: Twenty-seven is the time. It's Wednesday, May 27th, and we're right around the corner from today's edition of Quickie Quiz. The classic musical Annie, that is the first production for the upcoming season at the Arrow Rock Lyceum Theater. In fact, shows begin on June 5th We are giving away this week during Quickie Quiz pairs of vouchers for the new season at Arrow Rock Lyceum. And your chance to win is coming up here on the other side of this break. You know, later today, the brand new Spider-Man show, Spider-Noir, starring the great Nicolas Cage, drops on Amazon Prime. So I'm in a little bit of a superhero mood on this Wednesday morning. That's going to be the theme of my question coming up here on the other side of the break. And do not worry, listeners. I promise you're going to be able to figure this one out. Quickie Quiz is coming up next. It's News Talk 98.9 FM and 1400 AM KFR.
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25: Have you ever noticed that you mostly breathe through one nostril at a time? Even when you're not sick, even when your allergies aren't bothering you. The body actually switches the dominant nostril as frequently as every 2 hours while we're awake. That's according to Adam Taylor, an anatomy professor at Lancaster University in the UK. This alternating cycle is automatic. It's regulated subconsciously by the hypothalamus in the brain, he said. Your body does this to give each nostril a chance to rest and repair so they don't get too dried out, which could make it easier for pathogens and inflammation to cause damage. Now, Taylor also said, studies suggest the left nostril may be more dominant, and when the right nostril is dominant, the body is in a more alert or even stressed state. Who knew? Pretty fascinating stuff. I'm Dr. Sanjay Gupta, helping you live a better life.

0: something we've been doing here on KFRU for well over six decades. We've got a fantastic prize up for grabs today, and really for most of this week. The new season, the 65th season of the Arrow Rock Lyceum Theater, is set to kick off next week on June 5th. They're going to be doing it with Annie, the Broadway musical. And that show is going to be running from the 5th through the 14th. And boy, is it followed by a run of great programming here. 1776, the musical, Into the Woods, Steel Magnolias, Agatha Christie's, and Then There Were None, of course, A Christmas Carol. It's a stacked season, and we're giving away pairs of vouchers for the new season. And you win these. You could use them to go see any of the productions of the upcoming 2026 season. Though the first chance you'll have to use them would be for Annie at the end of next week for that run of shows. So there you go. A pair of vouchers up for grabs today for this season of the Arrow Rock Lyceum Theater. And the number to call in on, as always, is our studio line, and that is 573-442-8255. We recognize today the launch of a brand new Spider-Man show on Amazon Prime called Spider-Noir, starring Nicolas Cage. So in kind of recognition of that, I thought we'd do some superhero trivia on this Wednesday morning. And I think it's one that a lot of you will be able to guess right off the bat. So here's my question today for a quickie quiz. What superhero has a lasso of truth? Boom. What superhero has a lasso of truth that compels anyone bound by it to speak and only speak the absolute truth? It's a dangerous thing to keep lying around the house, everybody. That's my question for you today. What superhero has a lasso of truth? The number to call in on, 573-442-8255. All right, let's start working our way through these. And boom, line number one, I'm coming to you first. Can you tell me the superhero who has a lasso of truth?
1: Wonder Woman.
0: Of course it's Wonder Woman. Who am I talking to?
1: Ken Godin.
0: Tim, how you doing?
1: Great. How are you today?
0: I'm doing fantastic. And when I think Wonder Woman, I think Linda Carter. And when I think Linda Carter, my day's in a better place. Do me a favor, Tim. Wait on the phone line. And during the commercial break, I'll talk to you. And we'll figure out how to get these to you, okay?
1: Yep.
0: All right. Let me put him on hold. And he's correct. Boy, we had a lot of calls right there. So people knew the answer to that one. The superhero who has the lasso of truth is none other than Princess Diana, are better known as Wonder Woman, not the actual Princess Diana, but that was the character's name as well. And it was known as the Golden Perfect, the Magic Lasso, and the Lariat of Truth, and was forged from the Golden Girdle of Gaia, and is empowered by the fires of basically the belief systems there of the Amazonians that are on that island. It's very, very interesting. It compels you to tell the truth. It's indestructible. Not even Superman can break it. And it apparently also breaks illusions and gets you out of being under mind control and helps restore lost memories. We should all have one of these, it sounds like. So congratulations going out to Tim for getting that correct. And if you not win today, do not fret. We are giving away all this week. We're actually up until Friday anyway, because, of course, we've got a Friday prize we always give away. But on tomorrow's show and probably on Monday of next week's show as well, we'll continue to give away these vouchers for the upcoming Arrow Rock Lyceum Theater season. We'll actually be doing that really throughout the summer as we highlight each program for the season as it gets ready to kick in. So we'll be visiting with them, I believe, on Monday of next week to give you a preview of their production of Annie, and I'm looking forward to having that discussion. 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
5: A Better Life with Dr. Sanjay Gupta. How often do you stop to wonder whether you should share something that's revealing, maybe even embarrassing, with a partner, a friend, or even your boss? In her new book called Revealing, The Underrated Power of Oversharing, behavioral scientist Leslie John says doing just that can help you deepen relationships that are vital to your life. We need people to trust us in order to get things like love, friendship, and career success. That's what she told us. When you make yourself vulnerable by revealing something sensitive, it does make other people trust you. In turn, when you ask someone to reveal something about themselves, showing that interest will generally lead someone to like you more. Why? Because people like to be asked about themselves, she says. It also signals that they are discriminating and choosy, but in a good way. I'm Dr. Sanjay Gupta, helping you live a better life.
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8:41, your time check on this Wednesday morning, May the 27th. You know, we're all excited about the fact that Kansas City is one of the World Cup host cities for the upcoming FIFA World Cup, as if you didn't know that. But what we're not happy about is a recent study by the Action Network. Let me get into this right now, and boy, it's pushed some buttons in the KC area, to put it mildly. And so I'm referencing a fantastic article that you can find at the website of fox4kc.com, and it is titled Kansas City Ranked Worst World Cup Host City for Fan Experience. So that's the title of the article. Let's start going through this. Again, a recent study by the Action Network, which is a sports gambling website. And according to them, again, they rank Kansas City as the worst World Cup host city for fan experience, identifying factors including travel time to the stadium, expected match day temperatures, and limited amenities around the venue as reason for Kansas City's low ranking. Okay. So the study analyzed various components of the fan experience across 16 host cities, including travel time. Again, that would be, let's say, from the airport to the stadium. That's specifically what their timing in these rankings. And again, your temperature that's expected at the time of the matches, walkability around the venue itself, bar density.

reason people get here is second to none. And so here's part of the pushback, and this is going to, you know, get my blood pumping a little bit here, because I am a little protective of, you know, I used to live in Kansas City for a while. The Action Network study cited a, let's just call it surprising, 136-minute drive from the airport to the stadium in Kansas City. That seems very exaggerated to me. The drive from KCI to Arrowhead is typically 32 minutes. And this study has it cited as being 136 minutes. Well, that's going to rank you low when you use that as the criteria. According to Action Network, all cities were studied using Google Maps data on the same Saturday afternoon at 2 p.m. All right. And then they went on to kind of rationalize this by saying, I'm quoting the senior data and PR specialist from the Action Network. All right. And here's what they say. It is not intended to represent a direct car journey from Kansas City International Airport to Arrowhead or a forecast of World Cup match day traffic, where Google Maps included transfers, waiting time, and or indirect routing that would be reflected in the estimated journey time. That sounds like a lot of rationale to try to explain something that seems the numbers were, you know, basically pumped up in a certain manner. Authors of the study clarified it also does not factor in future tournament-specific transport plans, such as added buses, shuttles, or traffic management. Well, that is the factoid here that really has a lot of people's buttons pushed over this. Connect KC26 buses will be connecting the airport to the FIFA Fan Fest and the fest to the stadium and other regional locations. Again, according to the CEO of KC2026, we are the only host city standing up regional transit for the tournament that directs service to the stadium, making sure that experience is pleasant, seamless, and easy to use. Even if you can't come in and park and go to area bars, you can go to a bar in Crossroads or downtown and hop on a bus and get to the game just the same. The study estimating that the average meal cost in Kansas City comes in at around $25. I'll take that. And the average beer cost at $7. My friend Simon would take that. Arrowhead is also projected to be the hottest venue among all the host cities. Of course it is. With an average match day temperature of just under 88 degrees. They also highlight the walkability around Arrowhead as being rated 15 out of 100 by the study. That's not good, though. I'm not going to push back on that at all. I would say that's a pretty fair ranking of the walkability around Arrowhead. The study's methodology unfairly favored cities with downtown stadiums or nearby entertainment districts. Again, according to this article from Fox 4 KC, Arrowhead Stadium was described as being in an isolated location where it sits with a Best Western hotel, a Taco Bell, and a couple of gas stations. While tailgating is a significant fan experience at Arrowhead, its allowance for World Cup games is speculative. So if permitted, it would likely occur on a much smaller basis due to limited parking. That makes sense, with fans encouraged to use bus transportation instead if they can. The study did not note that fan experience encompasses more than just the immediate vicinity of the stadium, and it did not highlight any local attractions such as the Negro Leagues Baseball Museum, the National World War One Museum and Memorial, which I absolutely adore, Union Station, Worlds of Fun, the Kansas City Zoo. None of those referenced in the ranking for this. The study also leaves out FIFA Fan Fest itself, which Kramer says will be an integral part of the overall fan experience in Kansas City. Well, of course it is. And she countered the gambling website's prediction, stating, I would say I would bet on Kansas City every day of the week. Well, that's what you're supposed to say, but I appreciate it. The emphasis on a comprehensive fan experience beyond game day is reportedly influencing Clark Hunt's plan to construct a new stadium in Kansas City, Kansas, which will include an entertainment district. That's one of the things they tagged this particular story with. So that's interesting as well. But if you're a fan of, or if you're from, if you love or are a fan of FIFA and looking forward to the events in Kansas City, not a great thing to read on this Wednesday morning. Again, the headline when it comes to the upcoming World Cup.

0: Kansas City ranked worst World Cup host city for fan experience, according to a new study. Again, you can find that at fox4kc.com. 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

0: on 8:53 on this Wednesday morning. Earlier this week, the U.S. Mint announced the latest new coin designed to commemorate the United States' 250th anniversary. It's actually going to start circulating next week. The Mint said it will begin shipping the 2026 quarter honoring the Declaration of Independence to the Federal Reserve for distribution to commercial banks and financial institutions starting on Monday of June 1st. All right, or the 1st of June, next Monday. The Declaration of Independence quarter is the third of five new quarter dollar designs for 2026. The observed design features Thomas Jefferson, author, obviously, of the Declaration of Independence and third president of the U.S., and it also includes inscriptions of E Pluribus Unum and God We Trust and 1776 through 2026. The reverse depicts the Liberty Bell ringing, and the bell's crack is visible. And the inscriptions on the side are, there are four of them here, the Declaration of Independence, quarter dollar, Liberty, and United States of America. It's very cool looking. You can find it online if you want to see it. The other 25-cent coins that will feature in the commemoration of the anniversary this year include the Mayflower Compact Quarter, the Revolutionary War Quarter, and the U.S. Constitution Quarter, and the Gettysburg Address Quarter. The Mayflower one went into circulation in January, and it features two pilgrims embracing. You've maybe seen this already under a banner that reads E Pluribus Unum. By the way, that translates to out of many, one. That's what that means. The Revolutionary War Quarter went into circulation in March. It features George Washington during the Revolutionary War. The U.S. Constitution Quarter featuring a portrait of James Madison and has not yet gone into circulation, while the Gettysburg Address Quarter, also not in circulation at this point, as you would imagine, features Abraham Lincoln on the front with two clasped hands on the back and the inscription, "A New Nation Conceived in Liberty." That one, I think, looks fantastic. Very, very cool. Other coins are being minted for the occasion as well, including a dime with the face of Liberty, a nickel with Thomas Jefferson, and a 1776 through 2026 inscription, and a Liberty half dollar, as well as a penny that has a 1776 through 2026 inscription as well. All of the coins were revealed by the U.S. Mint back in December, and they've been slowly rolling out here through the calendar year. So pretty cool. And the one to be on the lookout for next is going to be the one that's circulating starting on next week. And it is depicting the Declaration of Independence. So keep an eye out on that. Our president seems to be, at least according to his reports and what he's running on social media to announce, in decent health. He is the oldest person to be inaugurated as U.S. president. And he gave himself a clean bill of health last night, declaring that, quote, everything had checked out perfectly. He did that after he had his physical exam yesterday, less than 3 weeks ahead of his upcoming 80th birthday. The exam was the fourth one of his second term and conducted at the Walter Reed National Military Medical Center. Let's take one more look at that forecast on this Wednesday morning. We've been overcast throughout the program, but it's not going to stay that way. Skies will eventually turn partly sunny today, and we're going to continue to warm up. We are currently in the low 70s. We'll be making our way to a high temperature this afternoon of about 84 degrees, and winds aren't going to be doing much of anything. They're going to be coming in from the east at around 6 miles per hour at maximum speed today. So pretty calm when it comes to the wind gust on this Wednesday. Tonight, partly cloudy, will cool back down into low 60s, and that's ahead of a Thursday that's really going to be just more of the same. Partly sunny tomorrow and a high again right around 84 degrees. At the moment, taking a look at the updated numbers here at Columbia Regional Airport, COU says 71 degrees. We're at 73 degrees here in town at Sanborn Field on the University of Missouri campus. 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
21: How often do you stop to wonder whether you should share something that's revealing, maybe even embarrassing, with a partner, a friend, or even your boss? In her new book called Revealing, The Underrated Power of Oversharing, behavioral scientist Leslie John says doing just that can help you deepen relationships that are vital to your life. We need people to trust us in order to get things like love, friendship, and career success. That's what she told us. When you make yourself vulnerable by revealing something sensitive, it does make other people trust you. In turn, when you ask someone to reveal something about themselves, showing that interest will generally lead someone to like you more. Why? Because people like to be asked about themselves, she says. It also signals that they are discriminating and choosy, but in a good way. I'm Dr. Sanjay Gupta, helping you live a better life.
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23: From ABC News, I'm Sherry Preston. Uganda has just ordered the immediate closure of its border with Congo as cases of Ebola surge. The World Health Organization says it's spreading faster than it can be contained. ABC's Faith Abubi has more from CDC headquarters in Atlanta.
24: The Atlanta airport is one of only three entry points right now where U.S. citizens coming in from Ebola-impacted area can fly into. JFK will start tomorrow. However, right now, the CDC is asking for volunteers, asking for help to screen these passengers, check their temperature, scan for the virus before they can walk through those doors and into the community.
23: The Strait of Hormuz is still closed as talks on ending the war with Iran continue. President Trump holding a cabinet meeting today to talk about it, but, says ABC's Ian Pannell in Tel Aviv,
25: despite all the optimism, the mood music that we're hearing from the president, from Secretary of State Rubio, the reality is there's no settlement on these issues. And having said over the weekend that a deal looks like it's going to be agreed in the coming 24 hours or days, we're now looking at a number of days without any obvious sign of an agreement.
23: Now, Iranian state television is reporting on the framework of an Iran-U.S. memorandum of understanding that includes a provision for lifting the U.S. naval blockade in exchange for restoring the number of commercial transit ships in the strait. Five people found inside a flooded cave in Laos. ABC's Maggie Rule is at the foreign desk.
26: Rescuers are saying right now their first priority is bringing food to the group inside the cave as they work out how to safely rescue them and actually get them through those narrow passageways back out into the open. Their other priority is finding the two others who remain missing.
23: Efforts to find the nine people still missing after a chemical tank explosion in Washington state are on hold because the chemicals remaining in that tank make it too volatile. One person was killed. You're listening to ABC News.
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23: NASA revealing plans for building a base on the moon, with the first phase beginning this year.
2: It's an accelerated timeline aimed at outpacing China, which plans to land humans on the moon by 2030. NASA isn't going it alone, announcing new contracts with four companies, including Jeff Bezos's Blue Origin, which will build a lander to deliver rovers to the moon's surface. Elon Musk's company, SpaceX, is already under contract to build a system that will shuttle astronauts from the moon's orbit to its surface.
23: ABC's Sophie Flay. NASA wants a base on the moon. New York wants the Olympics again. ABC's Dave Packer has the story.
8: New York Governor Kathy Hochul says she wants to bring the Winter Olympics back to the Empire State. The idea would team up New York City with Lake Placid for a future bid, possibly for the 2042 Games. Hochul told The Athletic that she had significant meetings regarding bringing the Winter Olympics back to the state. Lake Placid already has Olympic history. It hosted the 1932 and 1980 Winter Games, including the famous Miracle on Ice, when the United States hockey team shocked the Soviet Union. Dave Packer, ABC News, New York.
23: Matthew Perry's personal assistant faces sentencing today in connection with Perry's death of a ketamine overdose in 2023. Kenneth Iwamasa faces up to 15 years behind bars. Britain's cybersecurity chief warning today artificial intelligence is an unstoppable force that's being weaponized in ways that closely resemble and fall just short of traditional warfare. Sherry Preston, ABC News.
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0: With a look at KFRU News, I'm David Gaines. Missouri saw an increase in traffic crash fatalities, injuries, and crashes during the Memorial Day holiday when compared to last year's holiday. The Highway Patrol reported 8 fatalities statewide and 99 injuries on Missouri's roadways over the Memorial Day holiday counting period, which started at 6 p.m. Friday and concluded at the end of the day on Monday. There were a total of 234 traffic crashes this counting period, up from 203 last year. The number of fatalities and injuries are also up compared to last year. Taking a look at the waterways, the weekend also saw 6 injuries across 4 different boating crashes. There were no boating fatalities or drownings over the weekend. The Columbia Police Department has released its 2025 annual report, the first one published since 2009. The report indicates that the department needs 21 more officers in order to be fully staffed. The police department's bureau has room for 91 full-time uniformed officers, and only 70 of the positions are filled. Currently, the department has 194 sworn staff members and 65 non-sworn staff members, for a total of 259 staff. The report also highlights how the department upgraded technologies that it uses. In 2025, the department expanded the use of flock cameras, Axon cameras and software, and National Integrated Ballistic Information Network machines. The annual report can be read on the city's website. Improperly discarded smoky materials, the cause of a fire at an apartment complex in Columbia Tuesday night. Emergency crews were called to a commercial structure fire at around 7:13 last night in the 1600 block of Amelia Street. First responders noticed smoke showing from the second story of the apartment when they arrived on the scene. The department contained the fire within about 12 minutes. There were no injuries. Damage estimates are being determined. News now from Missouri Net.
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3: U.S. military forces carried out new strikes against Iran on Monday, targeting missile sites and mine-laying ships. Missouri U.S. Senator Josh Hawley told Missouri Net in a recent interview that he hopes it's not necessary to resume large-scale military strikes.
4: The president notified Congress 2 weeks ago that he had terminated, that's his word, offensive operations against Iran, and I welcome that. I welcome an end to this conflict. I hope the president is able to get this concluded. I know he's working hard at it. He talks about it all the time. I think we've got envoys in the region right now.
3: MoDOT's leader is not taking a position on legislative calls to suspend Missouri's gas tax. Missouri Department of Transportation Director Ed Hassinger was recently asked how losing several months of gas tax revenue could affect projects across the state.
5: We're aware of those efforts, but until we know what that really looks like, you know, it's pretty premature to comment on that. We take the revenue we get and we do the best we can with it, so we will continue to do that.
3: The proposal from Missouri House members would suspend the 29.5-cent gas tax through the end of the year. It's estimated that the move would cost about $713 million, with general revenue used to backfill funding for MoDOT. Open source intelligence, or OSINT, is a growing threat to national security, according to Missouri Congresswoman Ann Wagner. OSINT involves the use of publicly available data online to plot terrorist attacks or military strikes by an enemy government.
10: The intelligence community's ability to analyze this abundance of information with speed and accuracy is vital to our national security.
3: A Southwest Missouri man is charged with burglary and arson after a break-in and fire at Immaculate Conception Elementary School in Springfield on May 22nd. Court records say the man admitted to starting the fire and breaking in and remains in the Greene County Jail without bond. Seven Missouri students competed in Tuesday's preliminaries of the National Spelling Bee. One advanced to Wednesday's quarterfinals, Ananya Agarwal of Columbia. The bee kicked off with 247 students from across the country and 194 students advanced to Wednesday's competition. A mid-Missouri company is playing a role on the world stage during the 2026 World Cup in Kansas City. M&M Golf Cars, based in Central Missouri's Mexico, has secured a $1 million contract to supply hundreds of vehicles to support staff and emergency services throughout the event. CEO Mark Miller.
11: They put it out to bid. We bid on it. We won it.
3: Be sure to follow Missouri Net on Instagram, Facebook, and X.
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14: 84 for the day today with a mix of sun and clouds. Winds out of the east 5 to 10 miles an hour. Mostly cloudy skies overnight tonight. Temperatures dropping into the 60s. 80s again for the day on Thursday. Mostly cloudy skies. Cloudy again for the day on Friday. Highs close to 80. That's when we'll be tracking our next chance of some isolated showers.
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0: That's a look at KFRU News. I'm David Gaines.

0: It's 11 minutes past 9 o'clock, and it is indeed time for a Wednesday edition of the Morning Meeting here on News Talk 98.9 FM and 1400 AM KFRU. A lot to get to today. Coming up in the next hour, we will be visiting with Dr. Connie Brooks. She's the Executive Director of the Thompson Center for Autism, and Miles Hinkle, Executive Director of the Thompson Foundation for Autism and Neurodevelopment. They, of course, have just opened a couple of weeks ago their brand new facility. And we're going to talk with Connie and Miles about that facility, what it allows them to do, and what it's going to mean for treatment of neurodevelopment and autism here going forward. And you'll remember Dr. Brooks was on the program with us towards the end of last year because we needed to correct some misinformation, basically, that was coming from the very top of the U.S. government, which is not particularly surprising these days. But anyway, today we're going to talk more about what's going on here on a local level, what's going on with the new facility specifically. Looking forward to doing that. And don't worry, even though I am going to talk about the beautiful game today, Miles and I will not get into it because he played on the same Show Me State Games team I did for two or three competitions, I think. Really good goalkeeper, by the way. And but don't worry, we won't talk about our past youthful exploits such as they were on the soccer field. But we will be talking more about the soccer field on and off today. World Cup is just a matter of days away now. And David, of course, I've seen this story. Poor old Kansas City, right? They've poured their heart into this and they get ranked badly. But that's a dodgy ranking, let's face it. I mean, some of it's true, like the walkability rating. But telling people that it's over 2 hours to get from KCI to Arrowhead Stadium is just not accurate. Even on the worst day, it's not going to take you 2 hours. It might take you 2 hours if you walked. But so, you know, you take these things for what they're worth, and a lot of times not that much. But one of my big worries about the tournament in KC is you're talking about a majority of fans who are coming in, who are coming in from other countries, who are used to a public transport infrastructure. And also, most of them used to countries that are smaller and easier to get around. And, you know, just the location of Arrowhead makes it a little tricky to get to, especially when there's a big restriction on parking. And but we'll talk more about Kansas City's plans. Specifically, too, now they've got more artists they've announced, added to the FanFest as well. So, and a pretty big one they've just added, actually, to one of the musical performances for the FanFest itself. So we'll be getting into that as we go along. While we're on sports and stadiums and the like, interesting story today here from our friend Eli Huff in the Post-Dispatch about the fact that naming rights for the football stadium still haven't been sold. So we'll get into that as well. And I'm a little croaky today, but poor Beth, man, those allergies are hammering her. And boy, I really feel for her. In the meantime, this morning, I have an early texter who's got in early on the program. And they've accompanied their text with a photograph. Simon, big line up around the block by the Blue Note brings back memories. It certainly does. And I'm looking at this picture. And indeed, this is a picture. Let me just see when this was sent to me. Oh, this was sent to me about just over 5 minutes ago. And there is indeed a huge line going around the block at the Blue Note. It is just like the old days when you actually lined up to get tickets for a show. I assume that's what's going on here. Let me look and see who's playing that. Surely people aren't lining up for a show that is tonight. Let me see. Who is it tonight? I'm just looking at the Blue Note calendar here. Well, they don't even have a show listed for tonight. So that can't be it. The next show they've got listed is for May the 30th, Interstellar Overdrive. Oh, yeah. Getting into some of that Pink Floyd cover stuff. So that can't be it. So it's got to be something for tickets going on sale, I would imagine. And I'm trying to find out. I know David, I told him about this picture. We're trying to find out what show that might be. If you know, you can just put us out of our misery and tell us why Is there a line around the block right now for tickets for what show? And I'm looking at some of the shows coming up, and they've got some good ones coming up. Crane Wives coming up. Although just looking at the crowd here, don't think it's for the Crane Wives or Toadies. I'm all the way into October here, and I'm not seeing Here Come the Mummies. They're always fun live. Anyway, if you can help me out, what's the line for at the Blue Note? That's good to see. As the caller intimates, it's just like old times. Lining up for tickets. And everybody of a certain vintage, I think, has got a story about lining up for tickets and camping out and doing all that kind of stuff back in the day when you could still do that. But, yeah, I'm not quite sure. Maybe it's for Shag's birthday party bash. It could be. Shags knows everybody. So I'm not going to put that out. Oh, what? Rumors of a Phoebe Bridger pop-up? Wow. Really? Wow. Now I'm looking at the crowd here. That would look like a Phoebe Bridger crowd to me. Wow. All right. Well, we'll stay across that. Phoebe Bridger, for those of you who don't know, is a very talented, very popular singer-songwriter with a huge following, as evidenced by somebody just texted to me. It's rumor, and there's a big line. But this looks to me like a Phoebe Bridger crowd. Wow, that's big, if that's the case. Anyway, it's 9:18. We're back after this on KFRU.
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10: Have you ever noticed that you mostly breathe through one nostril at a time? Even when you're not sick, even when your allergies aren't bothering you. The body actually switches the dominant nostril as frequently as every 2 hours while we're awake. That's according to Adam Taylor, an anatomy professor at Lancaster University in the UK. This alternating cycle is automatic. It's regulated subconsciously by the hypothalamus in the brain, he said. Your body does this to give each nostril a chance to rest and repair, so they don't get too dried out, which could make it easier for pathogens and inflammation to cause damage. Now, Taylor also said, studies suggest the left nostril may be more dominant, and when the right nostril is dominant, the body is in a more alert or even stressed state. Who knew? Pretty fascinating stuff. I'm Dr. Sanjay Gupta, helping you live a better life.

0: 9:22, that is Phoebe Bridges. And it is now apparently rumoured that that's what's going on over at the Blue Note. So if you've been downtown today and just look in here, she is playing. She's announced surprise pop-up tour with new music and phone-free shows. She's returned with a surprise spring 2026 pop-up tour across the U.S., marking her first solo performances since 2023. The Grammy-winning indie songwriter performing intimate phone-free concerts in select cities, including Roswell, New Mexico, Greenville, South Carolina, Jackson, Mississippi, Chattanooga, Tennessee, Lexington, Kentucky. She is debuting new music between three and unreleased tracks have surfaced across shows as late as this month. All right, three here. Yeah, and she'd been opening for Taylor Swift. Was the last time I think she played live. Anyway, that's interesting. That's the rumor. So if you've gone by the Blue Note, that's what's going on here today. And it says here, show element format, surprise solo shows, no advance notice, venue size 2 to 800 capacity, that fits. New material, 3 to 6 unreleased tracks per show. Phone policy, yonder pouches, mandatory, locked devices. Cities that have been confirmed. Ours is not confirmed, but just a few have been. Announcement method, local posters only, no social media. Well, that's apparently why there's such a big line around the Blue Note at the moment. And she does have a following that is very, very loyal. And I would just guess, I don't want to stereotype. We do not stereotype on this program, or we try not to anyway. But looking at the crowd that this listener sent to me, the picture this morning from the Blue Note, that looks like a crowd that would go to a Phoebe Bridges show if I had to sort of, you know, say, oh, yeah, that looks like the crowd for Artist X. That would be a Phoebe Bridges show, I believe. So anyway, that would appear to be the rumor. So for any of those of you who are wandering around downtown, and thanks to our listener Randy there for just evidently was downtown this morning and took him back. Memories. It is good to see, by the way, the finger quote kids in line. I would say the demo is definitely 30 and under, which would be about right. They've all got water bottles, so they look like they're well prepared. So good for you. Those of you in line, all carrying their water bottles. Some have got blankets. So they're obviously well prepped. Anyway, I've got one or two sources maybe I can tap here to see if that's happening. I mean, it's going to be disappointing for all of these finger quote kids if that's not happening. So I would imagine they're probably going on better information than I am. So that's pretty good. That's pretty good. If that's what is going on, Phoebe Bridges in a pop-up show, that would be really cool. Really cool. So I know David's already done the the story today about how Kansas City did not rank particularly well on this ranking of World Cup cities as far as different things, as far as fans are concerned. But there were some things that were obviously wrong with it. Tournament kicks off June 11th. I know you're all wanting to know England's first game is June the 17th. Pretty sure that's when we play Croatia. Croatia, as many of you know, knocked us out of the World Cup at the semi-final stage in the Russia World Cup, which was 2018, right? Yeah. Oh, that was a tough game. We were on top, winning at halftime, scored in the third minute. Great free kick from Kieran Trippier, right in the top corner. Thing of beauty. Then Harry Kane hit the post, and we were on top. And then midway through the second half, our midfield just lost the plot, and they came right back into it. And, well, the writing was on the wall. And then they got absolutely smacked by the French in the final. Anyway, anywho, moving on. That this relates the beautiful game to music. And we've already talked about music with this line around the Blue Note this morning, because Sheryl Crow has just been added, no less, to Kansas City's Fan Festival. That should up the ranking for fans as far as quality artists for the Fan Festival. The FIFA Fan Festival is taking over the National World War I Museum and Memorial Lawn in just over 2 weeks. It's a free festival. It's open to the public. It hosts fans for music, food, and football watching over 18 days. The fan festivals are pretty neat. They really are. And it's a way that you can get some of the atmosphere of the tournament without paying the excruciatingly ridiculous and outrageous prices that FIFA have come up with. Anyway, KC 2026, the World Cup Planning Committee, have just announced Sheryl Crow as their latest headliner. They did this yesterday. Sheryl, as I'm sure just about all of you know, is a graduate of MU here. She's a Missouri native, of course. And she's going to headline the festival July the 10th. That's before the quarterfinal that KC has. Committee said people from 125 different countries have registered for the festival. Others are coming from cities within driving distance like Chicago and St. Louis. Pam Kramer, CEO of KC 2026, said those visitors will get a chance to experience Kansas City's food, culture, and love of sports at the festival. Very nice. Pam said, I'm guessing many of those registrants have never heard of Kansas City before, and now they know where Kansas City is because of the World Cup. They'll experience what Kansas City is because of the Fan Festival. That's the goal of all this. She said, not only that short-term visitor impact, but the way we change the way the world thinks about Kansas City and how we tell our story. I would advise a lot of World Cup visitors, besides taking in the Fan Fest, to take in the World War I Museum, because it is really good, spectacular. Anyway, the FIFA Fan Festival lineup: Chainsmokers, June the 13th. Flo Rida, June 19th. Sima Funk, not familiar, June 20th. Gabby Barrett, July 3rd. Sheryl Crow, July 10th. The All-American Rejects, famous too for playing pop-up shows, July 11th. And you can't do something in Kansas City without Tech N9ne. And Tech N9ne is going to be playing June 12th and June 11th. So Tech N9ne is lined up for two dates of the FIFA Fan Festival. They say actually there's going to be a total of 40 local bands and DJs performing at the festival. 60% of the food and drinks will be from local vendors. General admission to the festival is free. You can also purchase passes for VIP areas in the front row of the lawn with a premium garden pass. I don't know what that gets you. Anyway, so there you go. That's the latest on that. But that's kind of cool to have Sheryl Crow, a native of Kennett, of course, on the bill. Really neat. Sheryl, who's been here to this station twice, the last time she was here, quite a few years ago now, she brought her mom and dad, which was kind of fun as well, before she played a show at the, it was at Mizzou Arena, that show, I think. If memory serves me correctly. Which it does not always do these days, as many of you know, and you have to step in and correct me. 573-442-8255 is the number to call, or the number to text if you'd like to get in on the program. And let's see here. It is coming up on 9:30, and we're back after this here on KFRU.
1: Missouri Net News, I'm Matt Pilger. High-tech devices available to the public are being used by terrorists to carry out attacks, according to a witness at a recent U.S. House Intelligence Committee hearing. Bruce Hoffman with the Council on Foreign Relations told Missouri Congresswoman Ann Wagner how smart glasses were used in the 2025 New Year's Day terror attack in New Orleans.
2: He just had eyeglasses that he could use.
1: Governor Mike Kehoe is considering a state budget proposal that would defund the program to help low-income Missouri families buy fruits and vegetables. One of the world's biggest sporting events is bringing business to central Missouri. M&M Golf Cars of Mexico has been awarded a $1 million contract to supply hundreds of vehicles for World Cup operations in Kansas City this summer. CEO Mark Miller says this is the biggest thing to do to make sure everything goes smoothly.
3: You cross your fingers and you pray.
1: This is Missouri Now.
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12: Colleague of mine was telling me the other day about how their Instagram feed is filled with videos, most of them kind of funny, about how grandparents and friends tend to bulldoze new parents out of the way to get to see their baby. As a dad of three daughters, I know how life really does become all about them the moment those kids are born. But I also know parents are still people too who need their own attention beyond being mom or dad. And moms, in particular in those early years, can feel especially invisible in the eyes of other people. So what can you do to stop contributing to what is known as maternal invisibility? Women we spoke to said these two things were the most helpful. When people stopped to ask how they could best support them, number one, or when they took the initiative to handle certain tasks that obviously needed to be done. I'm Dr. Sanjay Gupta, helping you live a better life.

0: 9:34, back on the morning meeting here on News Talk, 98.9 FM and 1400 AM KFRU. Beth has been battling through bravely today to give us the weather during David's program. 84 for a high today, with a few isolated thunderstorms possible tonight, partly cloudy. Again, with a few isolated storms, low in the mid-60s, and then tomorrow mostly cloudy. Chance of isolated thunderstorms, high in the mid-80s. Right now, partly cloudy, it's 75 at News Talk, 98.9 FM and 1400 AM KFR. You think Ethan is going to be with us in the next hour for a full look at the forecast. Also with us in the next hour, we're going to be talking with Dr. Connie Brooks and Miles Hinkle. They're going to be here from the Thompson Center for Autism and Neurodevelopment, who, of course, you probably heard and saw the news stories that they just moved into their new Thompson Center. So very exciting news, and it was well covered. And we're going to talk a little bit more about what this move enables them to do. And they will be with us here in the next hour. In the meantime, we're back with more here on the morning meeting. 573-442-8255 if you'd like to get in on the program. And thanks for waiting. You're on KFRU.
1: Simon, good morning. It's Brian Nenner. How are you?
0: Hey, Brian. I'm good. How are you? Good to hear from you.
1: Thank you. Hey, I was listening to that last segment, and I thought I'd add a little information to the World Cup.
0: Yeah.
1: You've got the soccer covered, which nobody knows soccer like you do.
0: Well, there are a few who do know more than me, a lot, in, I have to say. But yeah, so it's you know, Brian, I'm all about it.
1: Yes, yes. Well, you just shared the news about Sheryl Crow, who is from Kennett, Missouri.
0: Yep.
1: Well, Pam Kramer, is her maiden name is Pam Schaefer, and she was my classmate at Helias High School in Jeff City.
0: No kidding. I didn't know she was from Jeff City.
1: Yeah. She's
0: wow.
1: She's running the whole thing.
0: Yeah.
1: We're very proud of her, and not surprised. Pam was just a joy, and everybody liked her, and she gets things done, and obviously has proven it on a large scale, and she wouldn't have been put in this position if they didn't believe she could do it. So I can't even imagine how busy she is.
0: Yes.
1: I'm really hoping that everything goes well for her sake and for the, you know, Kansas City and Missouri. But I just heard you talk about Sheryl Crow, and I thought, oh, there's another Missouri connection there, too.
0: Yep. Yeah, there's a few of that. I did not know that. I did not know that Pam Kramer, and if you, what she is the organizer, she's the CEO of KC2026, who we just mentioned a minute ago. I didn't realize that, Brian. I had no idea she was a Jeff City native. That is really cool that she's a mid-Missourian. And yeah, that's a big gig, Brian. That is a big gig.
1: I think you could take everything you and I have done together.
0: Yes.
1: Times it by 1,000 and still not get there.
0: I think you're right about that, Brian. Absolutely. But yeah, good luck to her. Yeah.
1: Her family is, the Schaefer family is pretty well known in Jefferson City. Just some of your listeners may be familiar with the Schaefer House. That's Pam's sister who runs that. But Pam's been in Kansas City for quite some time. She met her husband in college. He's a CEO of a bank up there. Kevin Kramer. But yeah, when they announced that Pam Kramer got it, I had to, you know, I said, well, Kramer's kind of common. And I did some double checking. I go, yep, that's the Pam Schaefer Kramer I know.
0: Oh, that's cool. Well, thanks for sharing that, Brian. I appreciate it.
1: All right, brother. Well, listen, keep going. Always enjoy you. And I'll have to talk to you on another time. I just watched that documentary about Jamie Vardy.
0: Yes.
1: And I can't believe I'd never heard of him.
0: You'd never heard of Jamie Vardy, huh? Well, see, you got to follow it more closely, Brian.
1: I'm telling you, Simon, I the first part of that, I thought it was Sid Finch thing. But I was like, I just kept watching it. And to your listeners, whether you're a soccer fan or not, if you're a sports fan, it is one of the most incredible documentaries, because all the way through the story, you can't believe it's true.
0: It's
1: like,
0: true.
1: No way.
0: Yep.
1: No way.
0: Yep.
1: And it's just got a outstanding content and ending. And even if you're not a sports fan, I'd recommend watching that documentary on Jamie Vardy. And again, Simon, I'm not a big soccer guy, but I know enough that I realize, how did I not know about Jamie Vardy?
0: Well, listen, I'll tell you a couple of things. First of all, you know, he's not with this England squad because he retired from international duty a while ago. But there's a new one out in that series. It's about Vinnie Jones, who you'll recognize because he's now an actor in Hollywood. He's gone all Hollywood, but it's supposed to be very good too. So you should check that one out.
1: It just dropped yesterday, and I downloaded it. I really love those untold stories. Well, I think they do a great job with them.
0: You'll love the Vinnie Jones one. Trust me. You will love it.
1: Okay.
0: All right.
1: Well, hey, you're busy, and I'm sure other people want to get in, but I just wanted to share that with you.
0: Thanks, Brian. I appreciate you doing that.
1: Have a great day.
0: All right, you too. Good to talk to you. He's talking about a couple of English soccer players. Jamie Vardy, well, I'm not going to get into all that because we're getting into the weeds now. Vinnie Jones will be familiar to a lot of you, though, I think, more from his Hollywood roles than as a professional soccer player, which he was for a long time in England. And then he ended up rocking up in Lock, Stock and Two Smoking Barrels. He always plays the same sort of character, the tough guy. And when you just get a look at him, just one look at him, you'll know why. But he was that kind of a character on the field as well. Anyway, thanks, Brian. That's really cool to know. So even more involvement from Mid-Missourians in the World Cup. So I think that's cool. So maybe it was just a vicious rumor that I'm going back to the Phoebe Bridges thing because... Randy, who was texted me earlier with the picture, he said he just drove back around and all the people are gone. Oh, man. So maybe not then. I hope they weren't there all night because I do see some blankets in your picture. But maybe, see, vicious rumors. Maybe... the pop-up wasn't happening, and that's all it was. But boy, that was enough of a rumor, wasn't it, to get a pretty big line right out. And it shows her popularity, just the very rumor that. But now it would suggest that with all the people gone, I would guess that it is not happening. All right, well, there was some excitement there for a little while, and I'm sure, sadly, some disappointment among the people who were out there. Like I said, I do hope that they weren't out there all night because, you know, I never did an all-night job. Waiting for tickets. I've got friends who did. I've got friends who absolutely pulled some all-nighters. I think one of them for Genesis and for Status Quo on separate occasions, as I recall. But all right, well, sorry about that. Doesn't look like it's happening after all. What is happening is more of the morning meeting after this on KFRU.
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7: Nice to meet you. My name is David. I've been a pharmacist for 44 years, and I'm from Flowery Branch, Georgia. When I first started taking Prevagen, I noticed stuff just seemed to come together and fit like a jigsaw puzzle. When I have customers come in, I recommend

0: Phoebe Bridges there on 102.3. I haven't done that in a long time. Here on KFRU, I'm just so used to playing her over the way. And that song, Smoke Signals, where she, you know, talks about singing Ace of Spades when Lemmy died. I mean, you've got to say, nice one. And the reason we're doing that, there was a rumor that Phoebe Bridges was playing a pop-up show at the Blue Note, hence the huge line, if you saw it this morning outside the Blue Note. That's what I was talking about before. And then Randy, who'd sent me the picture originally, then says now that the line has disappeared. So I guess it wasn't meant to be. And I'm sure all of those finger quote kids who are in the line are listening to us now. So I hope the fact that I'm just bashing out a bit of Phoebe Bridges here, even if it's confusing me about what station I'm playing her on, makes them feel a bit better about their disappointment. 84 for a high today. Tonight, partly cloudy. Few storms possible. We might see some this afternoon as well. Low in the mid-60s. Tomorrow, mostly cloudy. Chance of isolated thunderstorms, high in the mid-80s. It's 75 and partly cloudy right now. And I think, as I said earlier, I think it's Ethan who's going to be along with us in the next hour to talk a bit more in detail about what we're looking at here with the forecast. With really, the next few days, we are constant with our temperature, just around 80 or 81 degrees. That's where we're going to be for like the next 5 or 6 days or so. Let's grab another call. Thanks for waiting. 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
1: I don't know if you've talked about this, but I just heard from a former student who played, Tom Travis passed away about 2 weeks ago in Texas, and he coached at Hickman.
0: Oh, yeah.
1: He won the state championship back in 74.
0: Yep.
1: And peacefully, and so people back in the 70s, he was a football coach when I went to high school, and just a wonderful guy.
0: Yeah.
1: So just want to let everybody know.
0: Well, thanks for that, caller. And here's, you know, I knew Coach Travis, and here's how I knew him. Because when I did my year at Hickman High School, when I was an exchange student in 1981, mm-hmm. he used to give a lot of grief to the soccer players. Good-natured grief, as you would probably know.
1: Oh, for sure.
0: But he used to give us all this grief about we were, you know, playing the wrong kind of football and all that kind of stuff. It kind of fits in with our theme today, actually. Well, I'm sorry to hear that, but you know what? He must have lived a pretty good life. Do you know how old he was? He must have been probably in his 80s at least, right?
1: 91.
0: Yes, that sounds about right. So he had a good innings. That doesn't surprise me.
1: Oh, for sure.
0: Yeah.
1: Yes.
0: Well, he was a character.
1: He was. But he got a lot out of his kids, and everybody says good things about him.
0: Yeah, and here's the other thing I remember about him. Caller, is that when you go back and think about your archetypal sort of 70s, 80s football coach with those sort of, what would you call, you know, the shorts with the, we call them pressed, with the snaps on the front and the long socks, the knee socks with the Hickman purple, you know, and the cap. That's what, and the whistle. That's how what I remember about him.
1: My husband coached at junior high school, and they wore the same thing,
0: mm-hmm.
1: and they got them all at Red Weir, and they were shorts, and and you could, when it was hot, they'd flip them over, and my son teased him about that. Oh, yeah.
0: Yep, that sounds right. Yeah, indeed, indeed. And now, coaches don't really dress like that anymore, do they? They're a lot more casual.
1: Oh, no.
0: Yeah, but... Yeah, thanks for that. I appreciate it. Well, that guy's a legend, I think, for sure. And I appreciate you sharing that. 91 sounds about right. I do remember him. And I know Brian, who called earlier, would remember Coach Travis from reporting on him when he was still coaching at Hickman when back. I think he coached there till the early 90s. I don't know if the caller's still on. When did he stop coaching? Early 90s, caller?
1: No, I don't think it was. It wasn't that long. He left to go to Texas.
0: Yep.
1: And I'm pretty sure this is correct. When he left coaching high school

0: here in Columbia, Missouri, you know, pretty prestigious, huge school. We were the largest school in Missouri for a long time.
1: Yeah.
0: When he went to Texas, the only job he could get was at a junior high school. Texas was so, football was so big.
1: Yeah.
0: I mean, he could have worked his way up.
1: Yeah.
0: But when we played Sumner in the state championship in 74, they came down the long steps up in the northeast corner of Faroe Field, like they were just going to whoop us, and we beat them like 54-6. It was pretty much of a whooping.
1: Appreciate that. Thanks for the call.
0: Okay.
1: Yeah, and I'm sure you're probably, I'm sad to hear that, because I do remember him, and it was good natured, for sure, and he wouldn't let the soccer players on the grass, because it was a grass field that Hickman had then, and we practiced on that soccer field. It's all weather turf now over there, but he was very sure that he wasn't going to let the soccer players play their brand of football on his grass. That's for sure. Let's see. I've heard here from a reliable source about the rumored Phoebe Bridges show. For those of you just tuning in, Phoebe Bridges is a very talented singer-songwriter. She has a rabid following. We play her a lot on 102.3 BXR on your FM dial, as you heard. That's why I made the mistake before. And that's why there was a line outside the Blue Note today. This is a reliable source who tells me, right now seems it might be just a rumor from a Reddit thread. Someone in the comments said the Blue Note confirmed it is not happening. She is doing this, though, in Midwestern towns, as you've probably seen by now. So something to monitor. All right. So there we go. And that's a reliable source. And that would explain why everybody's gone now from the Blue Note. Let's go back to the phones. You're on KFRU. Hello.
2: Simon, it's Brian again.
1: Oh, hey, Brian. You remember Tom Travis, I'm sure, don't you?
2: Oh, and I just got I think it's a great story.
1: Yeah.
2: You know, annually, the big game, the big game was not Rockbridge-Hickman. It was Hickman-Jeff City.
1: Yeah.
2: When Pete Atkins was coaching for Jeff City and Tom Travis for Hickman. So, you know, all the stations, everybody would do previews of that game. And when you started talking about he liked to chide the soccer players.
1: Yes. Yeah.
2: In the interview, he actually said, well, Pete's got a big advantage because he doesn't have to deal with all the sock heads. Because you know how many running backs and defensive backs are playing soccer at Hickman? He doesn't have to worry about that because at that time, Jeff City didn't offer soccer. But he called you guys sock heads.
1: Yeah.
2: I just had to throw that in there. So
1: that sounds right on point, Brian. It really does. And he probably called that. I didn't remember that, but I'm sure that's what he was calling us even back then.
2: Yeah. He said Jeff City doesn't have soccer down there, so he gets all the talent. And he goes, I look over to that soccer field. I see running backs. I see defensive backs.
1: I can absolutely believe it. Yep. Thanks, Brian. I appreciate that. That's great.
2: Thank you.
1: Yeah. Bye. Oh, and here we go. So, okay, we're jumping around here. Back to this whole Phoebe Bridges, the singer-songwriter who was rumored to be playing at the Blue Note today. Blue Note now have actually gone so far as to post in their window, the box office window, they've got somebody sent me this picture, this reliable source has sent me the picture, and it says, on a sheet of paper, it says, no Phoebe, sorry, with a not smiling face. So that's what it was all about. And now they've confirmed it. So that's, again, why that line that was there has now gone. And like I said before, I hope there weren't too many. I mean, who knows what time some of these people showed up this morning. It could have been early, but no Phoebe, sorry. So, like I said, maybe me playing one or two of her songs might go a little way, especially that one, Smoke Signals, where she gives a nod to Lemmy and Ace of Spades. I mean, how can you not respect that? Right? How can you not respect that? In the next hour, Dr. Connie Brooks will be with us. Miles Hinkle from the New Thompson Center for Autism and Neurodevelopment. Of course, they just opened their new facility a couple of weeks ago. A lot of excitement about that. They were basically out of space, too much demand for the services that they offer. And so the fact that they've been able to move into this new building, it was very exciting for them. And we're going to find out a bit more about what it is enabling them to do. And we're going to do that coming up here in the next hour as well here on KFRU. In the meantime, appreciate everybody getting in on the program today. Appreciate Brian. I knew that he would have a story or two about Tom Travis, who's now, I guess, the late Hickman football coach, who was quite a character, and he has passed away. 91 is what the earlier caller told us, and that sounds about right, just from my memories of him when I was over there. But certainly he was a bit of a legend, and that was the first year that there was actually a soccer team at Hickman, that year that I played in 1981. And he was not a big fan, but he did give us grief, but he did it in a largely a jovial way. Although, as Brian pointed out there, I think that he was a little bit upset that he thought he was losing some athletes to the soccer team. And that may have been the case. We're out of time pretty much for this hour. Still to come too in the next hour. Of course, we'll have a full look at the weather forecast. I think, as I said earlier, I believe it's Ethan who's going to be along with us today to fill us in on that forecast, where we're just basically hovering in the 80s here for the next 5 or 6 days. We do have that chance of rain here for the rest of today, tonight and tomorrow. He's going to fill us in a bit more on exactly what that might entail or what it might look like as far as the rainfall that we may or may not get, depending where you are, because it is basically, he's saying here, isolated showers. And hopefully he's doing okay with allergy stuff. Poor Beth this morning, man, she was soldiering through with the allergies that she was battling against, and that's about where we are as far as allergies go. It's rough if you're an allergy sufferer around about now, isn't it? Coming up, David will be back from the KFRU newsroom. Before that, we're going to get an update of national and world news. That's on the way from ABC. It is coming up on 9:58 at News Talk, 98.9 FM and 1400 AM KFRU.
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4: 20 years ago, the average attention span was about 2.5 minutes. Today, it's just 47 seconds. Pretty disconcerting. That's according to new research out of UC Irvine. But really, this isn't our fault, at least not entirely. We can blame technology and the world around us. Attention, it turns out, is not an unlimited resource. You only have so much of it to give. Start paying more attention to what times of the day you seem to be at your mental peak. Try to knock out the more complicated stuff during that time. It's also important to take breaks every so often so you can more easily lock in when you're trying to concentrate. One expert said, even trying to visualize where you want to end your day with everything all wrapped up or with tons left to do, that can act as a real motivator. I'm Dr. Sanjay Gupta, helping you live a better life.
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11: From ABC News, I'm Sherry Preston. President Trump and his cabinet are just about ready to start a meeting at the White House where they will discuss the ongoing war in Iran. Iranian state television is reporting on an unofficial document that contains what it says is a memorandum of understanding on the framework of a peace agreement. However, says ABC's Karen Travers at the White House,
12: it would be very hard to see how the Trump administration would agree to this. It includes the management by Iran post-war, that they would handle the traffic in the Strait of Hormuz, and also the removal of U.S. forces from that region. Now, the White House has not commented on this at this point. This, again, is from Iranian state TV, but it certainly would seem to be something that would favor Iran with significant concessions by the United States.
11: The White House responding to that memorandum by saying that negotiations are proceeding nicely. Uganda has ordered the closure of the border with Congo immediately as the number of Ebola cases surge. Here's ABC's Faith Abube at CDC headquarters in Atlanta.
13: Health officials warning the outbreak is spreading faster than responders can contain it. One American aid worker in the region telling us doctors are already stretched thin.
14: Right now we're working 14, 16-hour days, 6, 7 days a week. We're trying to rotate to get breaks.
13: At least 10 African nations bordering the Democratic Republic of the Congo now at an elevated transmission risk.
11: The CDC asking for volunteers to screen Americans returning from the hot zone. In Laos, the search is on for two more people still missing after that cave they were exploring in flooded during a sudden rainstorm.
15: Rescuers have announced that five of the seven people trapped inside that cave have been found, and almost miraculously, they're said to be found in good condition. Again, they've been in that cave in total darkness for more than a week.
11: ABC's Maggie Rooley at the foreign desk. Right now, the Dow is up 12 points. 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
11: FIFA is now facing subpoenas from the attorneys general in New York and New Jersey. Both states are investigating ticket prices for the upcoming World Cup and whether fans were misled about the locations of seats they were buying. MetLife Stadium in North Jersey will host 8 games, including the championship match. Cheapest tickets we could find for the New York Knicks' first game of the NBA Finals next week, more than $2,000. Sitting courtside next to Spike Lee will set you back around $50,000. Incumbent Senator John Cornyn in Texas defeated in the primary, but says he's always been a Republican and will vote for the man who beat him, Attorney General Ken Paxton, in November. Actor Matthew Perry's a former personal assistant will be sentenced today in Los Angeles and could get 15 years behind bars. ABC's Trevor Ault with more.
18: The filing states Kenneth Iwamasa met Matthew Perry in 1992, and when he became his assistant 30 years later in 2022, prosecutors claim he was acutely aware that Mr. Perry had suffered from drug addiction for most of his life. But rather than help Mr. Perry maintain sobriety, Iwamasa became his enabler and drug supplier. They say he first started procuring ketamine for Perry, then began injecting him with the drug.
11: The White House looks a little like a carnival right now. Cranes assembling a massive arch over what will be a ring on the South Lawn for a UFC match that'll take place on President Trump's 80th birthday. Sherry Preston, ABC News.
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20: With a look at KFRU News, I'm David Gaines. Missouri saw an increase in traffic crash fatalities, injuries, and crashes during the Memorial Day holiday when compared to last year's holiday. The Highway Patrol reported 8 fatalities statewide and 99 injuries on Missouri's roadways over the Memorial Day holiday counting period, which started at 6 p.m. Friday and concluded at the end of the day on Monday. There were a total of 234 traffic crashes this counting period, up from 203 last year. The number of fatalities and injuries are also up compared to last year. Taking a look at the waterways, the weekend also saw 6 injuries across 4 different boating crashes. There were no boating fatalities or drownings over the weekend. The Columbia Police Department has released its 2025 annual report, the first one published since 2009. The report indicates that the department needs 21 more officers in order to be fully staffed. The police department's bureau has room for 91 full-time uniformed officers, and only 70 of the positions are filled. Currently, the department has 194 sworn staff members and 65 non-sworn staff members, for a total of 259 staff. The report also highlights how the department upgraded technologies that it uses. In 2025, the department expanded the use of flock cameras, Axon cameras and software, and National Integrated Ballistic Information Network machines. The annual report can be read on the city's website. Improperly discarded smoky materials, the cause of a fire at an apartment complex in Columbia Tuesday night. Emergency crews were called to a commercial structure fire at around 7:13 last night in the 1600 block of Amelia Street. First responders noticed smoke showing from the second story of the apartment when they arrived on the scene. The department contained the fire within about 12 minutes. There were no injuries. Damage estimates are being determined. News now from Missouri Net.
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22: Missouri Net News, I'm Matt Pilger. U.S. military forces carried out new strikes against Iran on Monday, targeting missile sites and mine-laying ships. Missouri U.S. Senator Josh Hawley told Missouri Net in a recent interview that he hopes it's not necessary to resume large-scale military strikes.
23: The president notified Congress 2 weeks ago that he had terminated, that's his word, offensive operations against Iran, and I welcome that. I welcome an end to this conflict. I hope the president is able to get this concluded. I know he's working hard at it. He talks about it all the time. I think we've got envoys in the region right now.
22: MoDOT's leader is not taking a position on legislative calls to suspend Missouri's gas tax. Missouri Department of Transportation Director Ed Hassinger was recently asked how losing several months of gas tax revenue could affect projects across the state.
24: We're aware of those efforts, but until we know what that really looks like, you know, it's pretty premature to comment on that. We take the revenue we get and we do the best we can with it, so we will continue to do that.
22: The proposal from Missouri House members would suspend the 29.5-cent gas tax through the end of the year. It's estimated that the move would cost about $713 million, with general revenue used to backfill funding for MoDOT. Open source intelligence, or OSINT, is a growing threat to national security, according to Missouri Congresswoman Ann Wagner. OSINT involves the use of publicly available data online to plot terrorist attacks or military strikes by an enemy government.
25: The intelligence community's ability to analyze this abundance of information with speed and accuracy is vital to our national security.
22: A Southwest Missouri man is charged with burglary and arson after a break-in and fire at Immaculate Conception Elementary School in Springfield on May 22nd. Court records say the man admitted to starting the fire and breaking in and remains in the Greene County Jail without bond. Seven Missouri students competed in Tuesday's preliminaries of the National Spelling Bee. One advanced to Wednesday's quarterfinals, Ananya Agarwal of Columbia. The bee kicked off with 247 students from across the country, and 194 students advanced to Wednesday's competition. A mid-Missouri company is playing a role on the world stage during the 2026 World Cup in Kansas City. M&M Golf Cars, based in Central Missouri's Mexico, has secured a $1 million contract to supply hundreds of vehicles to support staff and emergency services throughout the event. CEO Mark Miller.
0: They put it out to bid. We bid on it. We won it.
22: Be sure to follow Missouri Net on Instagram, Facebook, and X.
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2: 84 for the day today with a mix of sun and clouds. Winds out of the east 5 to 10 miles an hour. Mostly cloudy skies overnight tonight. Temperatures dropping into the 60s. 80s again for the day on Thursday. Mostly cloudy skies. Cloudy again for the day on Friday. Highs close to 80. That's when we'll be tracking our next chance of some isolated showers.
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0: 11 minutes past 10 o'clock. We're back on the morning meeting here on News Talk 98.9 FM and 1400 AM. KFRU on the way. We'll get that full look at the forecast as we go along this morning. And as I've been saying this morning, I think Ethan is the one who'll be giving us that in detail forecast here in just a couple of minutes. We will welcome back to the program Dr. Connie Brooks. She's the executive director of the Thompson Center. And Miles Hinkle is with her. He's the executive director of the Thompson Foundation for Autism and Neurodevelopment, and the two of them are here, and we're going to get them into the studio here in short order, and we're going to talk about the exciting news about the new Thompson Center, which opened its doors officially just a couple of weeks ago. We'll do that next here as the morning meeting continues on KFRU.
1: Clogged drain, go away. 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
23: Making sure your kids get enough sleep. It's one of the most important things you can do for them as a parent, and yet it's often overlooked. Not only does sleep in the early years set the stage for mental and physical health, it also creates the foundation for how one sleeps later in life. That's according to the National Sleep Foundation. Now, that organization recommends 14 to 17 hours a night for newborns, 12 to 15 for infants, 11 to 14 for toddlers, 10 to 13 for preschoolers, and 9 to 11 for school-aged children. When it's age appropriate, start by talking to your kids about why sleep is important. It helps their body grow, helps their brains learn, helps their mood stay steady. Don't underestimate the importance of a routine. You can even narrate what you're doing step by step to help them along the way. I'm Dr. Sanjay Gupta, helping you live a better life.

0: 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Coming up, we will get a look at the forecast. It's going to be in the 80s again today. We do have, though, a chance of rain, and that chance of rain continues through the afternoon and into tonight and into tomorrow on and off. 84 for a high today. We're at 76. It's partly cloudy right now here at News Talk 98.9 FM and 1400 AM KFRU. A lot of you probably saw the news that just a few weeks ago, the new Thompson Centre for Autism and Neurodevelopment opened, and it's a pleasure to welcome back to the programme Dr. Connie Brooks. She's Executive Director of the Thompson Centre. Dr. Brooks, good to see you again. How are you?
1: I'm doing great. Thanks for having me.
0: It's great to see you. And Miles Hinkle is here. Miles is the Executive Director of the Thompson Foundation for Autism and Neurodevelopment. Good to see you, Miles. You and I go back a long way, but we're not going to talk too much about ancient history.
2: Good morning. Good to see you as well. We're the older we get, the better we used to be on the soccer field.
0: That is exactly right. I think we were an all-conquering team, were we not?
2: That's right.
0: We just rolled through the Show Me State games like there were no other teams even competing with us. So, Dr. Brooks, you were on with Dr. Black towards the end of last year, I think. And I remember one of the things that you talked about was your excitement at the fact that you were going to be moving into this new facility. Has it seemed like a long time? And now you're like, thank goodness we're already in.
1: Right. It seems both like it took a long time to get there, and also it came up quicker than we expected. So it's been quite the celebration.
0: So for people who may have missed the news, where is the new location?
1: So we're located on Veterans United Drive. So we're in the corner of South Providence Medical Park. So we've got a nice big lot back there.
0: And this is a pretty big building, certainly compared to where you were before, right?
1: Absolutely. It's 74,000 square feet, and it's about 50% bigger than our two previous buildings.
0: So what does this allow you to do now? I mean, obviously, it would seem to me that the very obvious thing would be that it allows you to serve more patients. Is that step one, really, with what you're able to do?
1: Absolutely. That's the priority, is patient access and seeing more patients and hiring more people, because now we have more space. So that's the goal.
0: And there's so much to, I mean, the reason we had you on, I think, a few months ago was just there was a lot of misinformation, I think, floating around about autism and neurodevelopment itself. And it was really, I think, tough for you guys to cut through, because this is what you do on a daily basis. I feel like some of that now, some of the misinformation has sort of died down a little bit, and they're letting you get back to the actual science and medical treatment of this. Did I characterize where we are now fairly or not, in your experience?
1: I would say some of the noise has died down, I think. We're definitely vigilant about it, because things are cropping up. ABA has been in the news lately in terms of fraud. Yeah. Vaccines always seem to kind of be in the air as well.
0: Right. And I know that was one of the main things that we talked about when you were on with us last time. So when you said you're able to expand your staff now, what kind of areas were you able to bring in more doctors, more nurses? What kind of staff were you able to bring on that you were not able to have before in the smaller facilities?
1: So really across the whole center, we've been able to bring in providers, including medical professionals, psychologists, neuropsychologists, also support staff for all of those positions, so nursing and other support. And we have some new programs that we couldn't do in our old buildings either.
0: Was there a long sort of waiting list of patients that now you're able to start working through that you were not able to see before? Has that been one of the real advantages of this?
1: Absolutely. And I want to be really clear with listeners, is that the Thompson Center has a reputation for having wait lists that are years and years long. And
0: right.
1: It's absolutely not true.
0: Okay, good to put that to rest then.
1: Yeah. So we've just done a lot of initiatives to see patients faster and to work on patient access. One of the ways to do that is through hiring, of course, but we're also using AI and other innovative techniques to figure out more efficient ways to get patients in. So it's about the right patient at the right time for the right appointment.
0: Okay, Miles. So I know that you have a personal connection, don't you? To this. And that's why you've been involved, I think, for a long time in the work of the Thompson Center, right? And now as the executive director of the foundation, what is the main goal of the Thompson Foundation itself?
2: We're that philanthropic arm, that advocacy arm that exists solely to support the Thompson Center. So that is our mission. Our mission is to support Dr. Brooks and other people's good work at the center. So it frees us up to do a few things in Jeff City, fundraising, and some different advocacy work. So.
0: Are people familiar, Miles, when you're out trying to raise funds for the work that they do at the Thompson Center, are people familiar now with the Thompson Center and its mission? Do you find that there are still people out there who are not quite aware of what's going on at the Thompson Center?
2: I think for a bit we were a really good kept secret, but I think the word is out now. My experience in Jeff City and across the state was that folks knew who we were, and I would venture to say both nationally and globally as well. There are very, very few centers that do what the Thompson Center does, and even fewer that do it at the level that we do in terms of the breadth and scope of programming, but also training and research as well.
0: Now that's the one of the that's interesting you brought that up, Miles, because Dr. Brooks, the Thompson Center is one of the leaders, right, in the country, if not, as Miles mentioned, worldwide in research as well, correct, into autism.
1: Correct. Yeah, we have a research core that supports our investigators, and we're involved in several multi-site studies and doing some pretty groundbreaking work in that area.
0: So at the moment, where does the science lead us? Because the spectrum, as it's called, right? I mean, and I think I talked about this with you, but people of my, I'm a lot older than Miles, even though we played on the same team. But, you know, back in my day, you know, I remember kids in school who were just branded as not that smart or whatever. You know, now when I look back, I'm thinking, oh, those kids would definitely be on the spectrum now. So where does the spectrum start at the moment with our understanding it, and what, explain it to us, I guess, is what I'm asking, as we understand it in 2026.
1: Sure. I think broadly the way to understand autism spectrum disorder is to think about it as autisms. And I think Dr. Black may have mentioned that last time we spoke, is that we understand that autism looks very different in an individual level, but there are some core characteristics that we look for, specifically with social communication and repetitive behaviors, restricted interests, sensory differences. But in an individual, it might look or manifest differently, and it might look or manifest differently over time, depending on treatment, interactions, and all the things that make us who we are.
0: So when you see patients now at the Thompson Center, what kind of things are you able to provide for those patients? I noticed one of the stories I saw was that you have sort of this, I'm going to be clumsy about this, but it's like a sensory playground area, play area for kids. And it was pretty neat. It didn't look like your average playground, if one would put it that way.
1: Yeah, the playground is actually probably the favorite feature of
0: I'm
1: the
0: sure.
1: new building
0: yeah.
1: by everybody that comes in. Yeah. We didn't have one before, and it's specially designed for individuals who are neurodivergent. So there are sensory features of it. There are safety features. It's also meant for people with all sorts of developmental disabilities. So there are trampolines at our ground level so that wheelchair users can also enjoy a trampoline.
0: Yeah.
1: And it's fenced in because we have kids that like to wander and we want them to be safe. So it's a really nice place to reward children. We do therapies out there. We do sessions out there, and it's huge and it's beautiful.
0: Miles, this must have been very rewarding for you too, right? As with the foundation, I mean, this is one of the things you've been working towards, right? Is finding a new center to expand the services that you offer. I think that's one of the goals that you started with, was it not?
2: Absolutely. It was getting all those services under one roof.
0: Yeah.
2: And the playground that Dr. Brooks was talking about absolutely would not have happened without private philanthropy. We had folks step up, just an incredible wide array of donors. And it's everybody's favorite feature. But yeah, it certainly hits home for us. Our son Blake is 23 and on the autism spectrum and is doing well. He got to read some remarks at the grand opening
0: That's
2: ceremony,
0: really cool.
2: which is super
0: yeah.
2: cool, and got
0: yeah.
2: a standing ovation. And so it does your heart some good to see this public-private venture really come together.
0: How do you treat people, Dr. Brooks, right through the ages? Well, from young to old, if you like? Is that the patient? You're not cut off at a certain age, teenagers, for example?
1: Yeah, that's correct. So we'll see children who are in infancy. So we have a NICU follow-up clinic, for example, to support development for kids who are born early. And we see kids all the way up through age 18 and older. We do have some new programming that's focused on young adults, and we're in early discussions about how do we want to keep, you know, tiptoeing into working with more adults, because to be a leading autism center, that's part of what you do, and we know the need is there and it's great, and so we want to do that very intentionally. But we also serve more than autism. So work with lots of kids with all sorts of developmental disabilities, complex medical presentations as well.
0: Because that's the thing, right? A lot of times kids probably don't go onto the spectrum that we talked about, but there are other developmental disorders, if you like. I'm not sure that's the right word to use. It is the right term to use, but you work with them as well, right? I mean, it is a massively complex thing to deal with, isn't it? And so that's why you guys are there, I guess.
1: Exactly, right? Exactly. Yeah, because it's ranging from ADHD to learning concerns to cerebral palsy, Down syndrome. So all of those impact development, which impacts communication behavior, and our goal is to be there for families, whatever that looks like.
0: Also, your goal, right, is to enable placement so that people who come to see you and patients who come to see you, whereas I just mentioned in the past, probably would have been warehoused or something like that. And now you're able to try to place them, right, and let them live a life out there rather than just being warehoused, which I think I'm right in saying at one point that's probably what would have happened to people that you see.
1: Yeah, there is an unfortunate history in the world of developmental disabilities where people with, you know, intellectual developmental disabilities were institutionalized. Yeah, yeah. It's terrible. And so we work with those children and help provide daily living skills. And we even have an intensive outpatient program. So individuals who have severe behaviors who can't be safe in other settings, we can help support reducing those behaviors.
0: Miles, if people are already familiar with the work of the Thompson Center or have heard Dr. Brooks talking today about what you do over there, how can they contact you? Because I know constantly there's always a need, right, for people to step up and help out in all kinds of ways.
2: Absolutely. Well, the thompsonfoundation.org, they can check us out on the web. And I don't want to speak for Dr. Brooks, but I'm sure we would welcome anyone that wants to come take a tour, set up a tour, and come check out the new facility, meet a lot of the new providers that we've been bringing aboard, and really and see it working firsthand.
0: Mm-hmm. And it's, you mentioned something earlier, Dr. Brooks, that you're able to bring a lot of the providers together into one space now, right?
1: Right,
0: that must be huge, because before, were you sending them all over Columbia pretty much?
1: Yeah, well, we had two buildings, and then we send out for specialty providers. Now all those providers come to our building, and the space is designed so that they can talk about kids as they're seeing them.
0: And as we wrap this up, I think it's probably apropos to just dispel a couple of one of the myths you've already knocked on the head, and that was there was a rumor out there that, oh, it takes years to get in. That's not the case, right?
1: Right. And to clarify, it depends on the age of the child, the service they're wanting, and all of that. But we also have some very short wait lists as well. And all of that is part of our goal to improve patient access. So all of those are going to continue to improve.
0: For years, and it's been amplified lately, there's all this nonsense too about vaccines cause autism. Not true. Correct?
1: Correct. It is not true.
0: All right. Just wanted to make sure that we emphasize and put an exclamation mark behind that again. So going forward here, are you in a space where you could expand again if you needed to, or are you not even thinking that far ahead, Dr. Brooks? You're just dealing with the new place and enjoying the fact that you are able to see more patients in the new space.
1: Well, when we designed the building, we always are thinking about expansion because we know the need will continue to grow and we want to be the support for families. So we can build up on our building. But we also want to think about how can we extend into the community even more than what we're already doing. We're already in schools and businesses, but just enhancing that even more.
0: So, Miles, that means your work is still cut out for you.
2: That's right. That's right. It's we've enjoyed some wonderful support, but we're not done yet.
0: Yeah. Are you lobbying a lot in the Capitol, then? Is that part of what you do? Because you mentioned Jeff City a few times.
2: Yeah, quite a bit in the early days, certainly. And the state stepped up with the appropriation for this new building and had some wonderful support from the legislature as well. And former Governor Parson really stepped up.
0: Yeah, I saw
2: he
0: was at the opening ceremony, right?
2: Absolutely. Yeah. And there are some things, I think, that will help the entire intellectual and developmental disability world. You know, it might relate to genetics counseling, those types of things that probably coming down the pike that will really, I think, support families even more.
0: Dr. Brooks, do we understand at the moment, is there a genetic part of this then? What's the current understanding?
1: Yeah, absolutely. There we know that there's genetic underpinnings, mm-hmm. and it's complicated because there are there's a lot to learn still, but that's where the research shows, and we're digging into it even more.
0: We're out of time. Plenty more that we could have got to, but we'll keep up to date, I'm sure, with the work that you're doing over there. It's great to see both of you again. Thanks for coming by.
1: Yeah, thanks for having us.
2: Thank you.
0: Sure. Dr. Connie Brooks, who's Executive Director of the Thompson Center, Miles Hinkle, Executive Director of the Thompson Foundation for Autism and Neurodevelopment. Want to thank the two of them for stopping by. It's exciting news, that's for sure. And it's 10:31. We're back after this on KFRU.
3: Missouri Net News, I'm Matt Bulger. U.S. Armed Forces carried out what they're calling self-defense strikes Monday against Iranian mine-laying vessels and missile sites. Missouri Net asked Senator Josh Hawley if renewed attacks mean the start of another 60-day window without congressional authorization.
4: It depends entirely on what the president would do.
3: A Columbia 8th grader is Missouri's remaining speller in the National Spelling Bee. Ananya Agarwal spelled this word correctly.
5: Lupercalia. L-U-P-E-R-C-A. L-I-A, Lupercalia.
6: Correct.
3: And Missouri native Sheryl Crow is set to headline the FIFA Fan Festival in Kansas City after being announced as the latest addition in the lineup on Tuesday. The free event runs June 11th through July 11th at the National World War I Museum and Memorial Lawn. This is Missouri Net.
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0: 10:37, we're back on the morning meeting on News Talk 98.9 FM and 1400 AM KFRU, the voice of Columbia. We're a few minutes away from getting that full look at the forecast, and so stick around for that. Although we're going to be sort of hovering in the 80s for quite a while here as far as the forecast goes, and there is a chance of rain tomorrow and into tonight. In fact, and Ethan, I think, is going to be along with that look at the forecast here in just a few minutes. 76 right now, partly cloudy at News Talk 98.9 FM and 1400 AM KFRU. Good to see Dr. Connie Brooks and Miles Hinkle, who just we're here talking about the new Thompson Center, and super exciting news, certainly for our area, and the fact it really puts Columbia on the map. Not that we weren't already, for being one of the leaders in treatment of those disorders in the country. And it's a huge feather once again in the cap of this city and medical treatment and treatment that is available for those patients. So really neat story, and very successful operation that they are operating over there. It's 573-442-8255 if you'd like to get in on the program. A little while ago, there was the news that the MU Athletic Department was looking to sell the naming rights on Memorial Stadium. Eli Huff writing this morning in the Post-Dispatch that nothing has happened, by the looks of it, on that front. Eli writes, a little more than 3 months after starting its search for a corporate partner and a little over 3 months away from the start of the new college football season, the University of Missouri has not yet found a corporate buyer for the naming rights to its football stadium. So apparently Eli writes that search is ongoing, and he says at this point it is unlikely that MU's Memorial Stadium will be introduced as anything different when the Tigers kick off on September the 3rd against Arkansas Pine Bluff. Mizzou AD Laird Veach said last week at a fan engagement event in Springfield, quote, I'd be surprised if an agreement emerged before then. He said, I mean, it's still possible. We've got some folks we're talking to that are considering those kind of things, but I would anticipate it would probably be after that. So that is not exactly on hold, it's just not happening at the moment. Eli recounts that Missouri decided to put the corporate naming rights to the stadium, more colloquially known as Faurot Field. I mean, that seems to be, to me, what everybody refers to it to around here, up for sale in February. When the school does find a buyer, the memorial name, which was a nod to the 117 MU students and alumni who died in World War One, is expected to be replaced by the sponsor's name. So it has been, there's been a little bit of pushback, I think, a little bit of blowback on that. And certainly, even if they had found a new sponsor for that, Memorial Day weekend would not, to me anyway, have been the weekend to announce it, even if they had something to announce. As Eli points out, selling stadium naming rights is a ready-made revenue stream for schools like Mizzou to tap into during the era of college sports dominated by rapidly rising spending and competitive costs. And I know, again, a lot of people don't like that, but that's just where we are, right? And we've got to deal with reality. I'm not a big fan of reality on a day-to-day basis, but we have to deal with it nonetheless. Eli says, while the University Athletics Department would certainly like that kind of cash flow to have started, that kind of long-term sponsor agreement is by nature a reason the school is proceeding deliberately. Yeah, you don't want to get end up signing on too quickly with some company who's well dodgy, because then it sticks you in a very awkward situation anyway. Eli goes on to say in this article, maybe a national profile company wants to get its name on a Southeastern Conference stadium. He says, across college football, regionalized banks tend to be the closest to the billing, though the likes of AT&T, Alaska Airlines and Kroger have paid for naming rights deals. Anyway, so we'll see what happens. We'll continue to follow that story. Like I said, I think some people are okay with it because they realize that's just the sports atmosphere we're living in these days. Others are not so okay with it because it was named Memorial Stadium for a reason, and with that going away, They think that that reason has been lost and or forgotten about. So that new stadium, by the way, or the new end of the stadium in North End Zone, have you seen the size of that scoreboard on there? It's massive. And it's made to look even more massive, I think, by the fact that it's sort of mounted high on the new construction. And so that thing just towers above the new construction itself. It is absolutely huge. We'll get a look at the forecast right after this here on KFRU.
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0: 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Ethan joins us now to take a look at the forecast. How are you, Ethan?
1: I am doing good. How about yourself?
0: I'm all right, thanks. Looks like steady temperatures and chance of rain, what, for the next couple of days anyway?
1: Yeah, there is that chance for a slight stray shower, maybe pop-up storm. Just kind of that classic summer weather, especially that we get in June and July. It's going to be humid, and there is that slight chance for storms. And those temperatures are going to be around those 80-degree marks over the next several days.

0: for this time of year, but we do have to deal with some high humidity over the next couple of days.
1: How high are we talking here then, Ethan, with the humidity?
0: Well, it definitely can be a lot worse, as we know here, during the summer, but those dew points are going to be in the middle 60-degree range, so just below tropical humidity levels, but it is something that you are going to notice if you're outside.
1: Yeah, for sure. Now, the other thing you couldn't help but notice, poor Beth, with the allergies today, man, she was pushing through, but I know there are so many people listening and hearing her this morning who could completely relate to what she's going through.
0: Yeah, we're in that part of the season where we're transitioning from one kind of pollen to another. And it's just the right environment. And, you know, people that are allergic to these certain pollens can really affect them.
1: Yeah. Sounds like you're okay. Are you pretty much indestructible on this stuff, or are you affected by it?
0: For now, I am. Whatever was in the air a couple weeks ago had me sneezing quite a bit, but I've been pretty good as of late.
1: Yeah, I think that was the tree pollen, actually, because it got me as well, and it never used to bother me. But, of course, as we now know, you can, you know, become susceptible to allergies as you go along, can't you? It's not something you are always immune to.
0: Yes, that is absolutely right.
1: Yeah, and I know that I was just, I've been talking to my mum the last couple of days. They've had some of the hottest days recorded ever in May in England the last couple of days. They've been in the 90s, which is crazy for the end of May. I mean, normally you wouldn't even get that close in the middle of summer. And so it's just going around. And so I know some of her friends were really battling the, well, hay fever, as they call it there.
0: Yeah, it's, I actually heard about that recent heat wave. I've seen some people too, like online, they're laying next to their windows to try and get some airflow in their house. So
1: yeah, no AC.
0: It's been pretty interesting to see. Yeah,
1: no AC. So you got to do what you've got to do. And they said that Monday, which was also a holiday in England, was the UK's hottest recorded day in May since 1931. Woof. And so a very hot one indeed. And so we are quite a bit cooler than they are in England at the moment. And I do not say that very often, I can tell you, Ethan.
0: Yeah. Please, everyone, enjoy these cooler temperatures.
1: Yes.
0: Because once we hit July, we're going to be praying for rain and cooler temperatures.
1: You know, I'm actually hoping it stays like this for a while, because, I mean, the cooler it could stay for the World Cup, which we've talked about a bit already this morning, especially in Kansas City, which, you know, when they did the scan of the cities where games are being played, Kansas City is going to be one of the hottest venues when you combine it with the humidity. So, I mean, man, if we could get some of this weather here at late June into July, it would be great for those teams and the fans, for that matter, over at Arrowhead.
0: Oh, yes, absolutely. It would take off a lot of stress on the body as well, and would be able to enjoy the experience better.
1: Yeah, especially given what they paid for it, right, Ethan?
0: Exactly.
1: All right, thanks. What will be our high temperature for us today?
0: High of 84 degrees today, okay, with a mix of sun and clouds.
1: Got it.
0: And we'll dip down into the low 60s. So another mild night ahead of us. That is due in part to some cloud cover we'll have. And we'll be mostly cloudy tomorrow in the low 80s. And we will have that chance of rain that will increase Friday, only up to a 30% chance of seeing some scattered rain showers. Nothing crazy. And I think we're going to see a lot of dry time as well. But after that, things, again, looking pretty quiet and on the sunny side.
1: All right, we'll take it. Hey, thanks, Ethan. We'll talk to you again. Are you back on duty tomorrow?
0: Yes, as of right now.
1: All right, thanks a lot, man. Appreciate it.
0: Thank you.
1: Yeah, that's Ethan Bean from KOMU TV 8. And we do appreciate him joining us for that look at the forecast. Yeah, the weather in, well, across Europe, but in England, it was really bad. As I talked about, the heat for this time of the year was just incredible. And they say here in this Guardian side is that the dark side of a gloriously hot European summer, excess mortality data compiled by experts, is an almost unfathomably large death toll, one that society rarely treats as a crisis. In 2024, summer heat in the EU claimed roughly three times more lives than car crashes, 16 times more than murders, and more than 10,000 times more than terrorists. This year's summer highs are striking before spring is even over. It may herald worse heat to come.

0: as parts of Europe brace for yet another torrid season of punishing extremes. Temperatures over the weekend reached dizzying heights in the UK, which shattered its historical temperature record for the month by a full 2 degrees centigrade. The Monday peak of 34.8 centigrade, which I think is around 95, at London's Kew Gardens, was followed by what they called a tropical night at Kenley Airfield, with lows that didn't drop below 21.3 centigrade. Wow. And I know that it was 90-odd degrees in Manchester on Monday, which is absolutely, I mean, we don't really even get that in the heat in the very peak of summer on a nice day. It's absolutely crazy. And yep, Mum had all the windows open, which, as I said earlier, makes me a little worried. Hopefully the doors are locked. Jeez. Anyway, 10:52, and we're back with the remaining minutes of the program after this on KFRU.
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6: Have you ever noticed that you mostly breathe through one nostril at a time? Even when you're not sick, even when your allergies aren't bothering you. The body actually switches the dominant nostril as frequently as every 2 hours while we're awake. That's according to Adam Taylor, an anatomy professor at Lancaster University in the UK. This alternating cycle is automatic. It's regulated subconsciously by the hypothalamus and the brain, he said. Your body does this to give each nostril a chance to rest and repair, so they don't get too dried out, which could make it easier for pathogens and inflammation to cause damage. Now, Taylor also said, studies suggest the left nostril may be more dominant, and when the right nostril is dominant, the body is in a more alert or even stressed state. Who knew? Pretty fascinating stuff. I'm Dr. Sanjay Gupta, helping you live a better life.
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0: 10:55 here on the morning meeting on News Talk 98.9 FM and 1400 AM KFRU. You just heard it from Ethan himself, but we'll be into the 80s today. Low chance of rain, really, so it doesn't look like we'll get much, but it's going to be cloudy. We're back into the low 80s tomorrow. It's 77 and cloudy at the moment here at News Talk 98.9 FM and 1400 AM KFRU. Good story today, by the way, in the Missourian about the high school's work on their yearbooks. And this story this morning by Amiria Doherty talks about in Columbia Public High School's recently revealed their yearbook themes and showcased the work of their student staffs. Olivia Lamanda, who was a junior at Rockbridge High School, served as editor-in-chief this past year on the yearbook staff. She said, "I love the creative process of being able to create something that people will hold on to and remember and make you feel something later on." I have got to say, that's the yearbook I'm familiar with because both of them got a yearbook this year. The yearbook is incredible. It's beautifully done. It's full. There's lots of full color in it. It is just a really beautiful production. Now, the year I did at Hickman back in the day, it was much more kind of a formal kind of thing. You know, it looked on the front, it just had like the crest, as I recall, it was purple for obvious reasons. And all the pictures were sort of black and white. Now, of course, the technology allows for much more creative work with the yearbooks. But boy, they've done a fantastic job with it. It really is a beautiful yearbook this year with lots of colour stuff in there and everything. It is really neat. So, and, Connor told me a couple of funny stories too about some of the pictures in there and who showed up in some of the team pictures. But we'll leave it at that. But it was really neat. And so well done to all the kids who've put together these yearbooks because they are truly spectacular. And I think a lot of parents who probably remember their yearbooks are looking at them going, wow, yearbook production has come a long way. That's for sure. And of course, growing up in England, this will be no surprise. We did not do yearbooks. Oh, no, sir. There was no such thing. None of that messing around. And the boys have been asking me, so was there a graduation ceremony or anything like that? No, not at all. All you did was you had a sheet of paper, which you had to get signed off on by your teachers to say, yes, he turned back all of his textbooks and hadn't stolen them. And then it was sayonara. Don't let the door hit your butt on the way out and have a nice life. And that was our tear-jerking emotional graduation ceremony, such as it was. Tomorrow on the programme, Rocky and Mike Holden. We've been talking a bit about MU Athletics today. Mike, of course, former athletic director for the University of Missouri. Well, now, Mike and Rocky, very involved in the Olivet Church over there. And they've got their big barbecue coming up. It's a big tradition every summer. And Mike and Rocky are going to be here to talk a bit about the big barbecue coming up again this year, the 2026 version. And so it'll be fun to see them. And remember on Friday, Kesha Duncan's back from the Better Business Bureau. And also Michelle Casey's here. I mentioned it yesterday, some exciting news that they've got over at the Humane Society. And they've got a big adoption event coming up at PetSmart on Saturday. Michelle's going to talk more about that adoption event. And I do believe she promised that she was going to bring one of the four-legged friends who was going to be part of that adoption event. So we'll also have a puppy. The last time she brought a puppy, it was Ozzy. And we took a picture of Ozzy here in the studio. And I think I'm right in saying that Michelle told me that Ozzy got adopted later that afternoon. So we're taking credit for that here on the program and posting the picture up on our Facebook page. David will be along with a Thursday edition of A Columbia Morning. That, of course, starts at 6, and then we'll follow it with the morning meeting just after 9 o'clock tomorrow. So make sure you come back later on today, 4 o'clock. Show me today. We'll get your afternoon. Well, it will accompany you through your late afternoon hours. We're out of time. for this Wednesday edition of the programme. We've got a full update now of national and world news on the way for you. It's 11 o'clock at News Talk, 98.9 FM and 1400 AM KFRU, the voice of Colombia.
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2: From ABC News, I'm Michelle Franzen. New concerns over the continued closing of the Strait of Hormuz, with the U.S. and Iran still at a stalemate over reopening the critical shipping waterway. Iran state media says Iranian leaders have sent a memo to the U.S. stating its terms of a potential peace deal, making no mention, though, about Iran's nuclear program and stating Iran would continue to patrol the strait. President Trump holding a cabinet meeting this hour. ABC's Karen Travers says the economy, foreign policy, and negotiations with Iran are front and center.
3: As he has put it, negotiations are proceeding, quote, nicely. But in terms of what Iran is saying, that U.S. forces will leave the area around Iran and that within a month, the traffic in the Strait of Hormuz will go back to pre-war levels, with Iran controlling that region, the White House has not commented on that specifically.
2: The CDC sending an urgent request for its agency to recruit personnel to help screen travelers coming from Central Africa for symptoms of Ebola. ABC's Faith Abube is at Atlanta's Hartsfield-Jackson Airport with more.
4: An internal email obtained by ABC News shows acting CDC Director Dr. Jay Bhattacharya urging employees to volunteer to screen Americans returning from Ebola hot zones for possible signs of the virus. The U.S. is one of several countries tightening travel restrictions amid the rapidly growing outbreak.
2: It comes as the U.S. is preparing to host the World Cup Games in June. FIFA now being investigated for its ticketing practices. Top prosecutors in two Northeast states issuing subpoenas for soccer officials to explain that pricing.
5: Investigating whether fans were misled about the locations of the seats they were buying, New York Attorney General Letitia James and New Jersey Attorney General Jennifer Davenport. They also want to know whether FIFA's public statements about tickets inflated prices for the 8 matches at MetLife Stadium. Fans have reported they were misled about where their seats would be.
2: ABC's Chuck Sievertson. 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
2: Following a botched lethal injection attempt last week, Tennessee federal public defenders called on the governor to pause all executions until an investigation can be completed. Kit Thomas, deputy chief of the Capitol Habeas Unit, says this is an ongoing issue.
8: Difficulty establishing IV lines is not a hypothetical problem in executions. It's a known complication that has caused prolonged and botched executions across this country for years.
2: According to new reports, there could be another Olympic Games for New York State. Here's ABC's Dave Packer.
9: New York Governor Kathy Hochul says she wants to bring the Winter Olympics back to the Empire State. The idea would team up New York City with Lake Placid for a future bid, possibly for the 2042 Games. Hochul told The Athletic that she had significant meetings regarding bringing the Winter Olympics back to the state. Lake Placid already has Olympic history. It hosted the 1932 and 1980 Winter Games, including the famous Miracle on Ice, when the United States hockey team shocked the Soviet Union.
2: A change in leadership for the Minneapolis Police Department after Chief Brian O'Hara resigned from his position Tuesday night. O'Hara resigned following reports that he interfered with an investigation into alleged sexual misconduct with city employees. Actor Matthew Perry's live-in assistant set to be sentenced on later today for administering the fatal dose of ketamine that killed the Friends actor back in 2023. Michelle Franz in ABC News.
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13: How did I lose weight? 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

0: was Greg Bovino, is Greg Bovino. Now, he left the Trump administration a couple months ago. And there's been reports that it was over differences of strategy and various things. But Bovino has been speaking out quite a bit since he left. And he's been saying that he's concerned, his belief is, that the Trump administration has made basically a public relations decision to focus much more keenly on the murderers, the rapists, the child abusers, than to arrest your standard issue illegal alien who's otherwise nonviolent in the United States. And he thinks that's a mistake. And now if that's accurate, I share that view. I would think that would be a mistake. If you violate our laws, you should be held accountable no matter the circumstance. But we heard from Tom Homan yesterday on Fox. He was with Laura Ingraham. He said that there are people who think, you know, we're not deporting enough people. You know, I hear that. I'm telling you right now, that's the mission. The president was elected on this. We're deporting lots of people. Now, whoever they're deporting, let me just give everybody the basic takeaway from this entire saga. It doesn't matter how few people you deport. Let's pretend for a moment that that's true, that they've scaled down deportations at all. And hopefully they haven't. But let's pretend it was. It doesn't matter how few people you deport. The left is going to go ballistic anyway. So you may as well deport everybody who deserves it. I mean it. Deport everybody. Because if you're measuring your decisions as an administration based on the rioter's veto, well, then what's the point? What's the point? Why would you let the rioter control the extent to which you enforce the law? Ignore them. Ignore them, because they're going to act like this no matter what you do. So you may as well do it to the max. Do it to the max. And I do believe that the president is very sincere about it. And this may just be, some of this may just be like subtle strategy shifts that are designed to figure out a way to navigate to the midterms. I get it. I understand that there are all sorts of political considerations that come into play. But here's the biggest political consideration of all. President Trump was elected to fulfill this mission. And I'm rooting for him to do that every single day. More ahead on The Vince Show.
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6: A better life with Dr. Sanjay Gupta.
7: We all know how important it is to stay active as we age, especially as we get older. But I've come to realize that for as good as people are about getting their cardio in, a lot of older folks really don't seem to be doing the recommended amount of strength training or even understand why it's so important. It helps you stay functional and therefore independent for as long as possible. Certified strength and conditioning specialist Dana Santis says a great place to start is not with dumbbells or barbells, but with your body weight, which allows you to build strength while also learning how your body moves and where your limitations exist. It also reduces the risk of overwhelming your connective tissue, which adapts more slowly than muscles as we get older. Once you're comfortable, you can dial up that intensity, but do it slowly, do it carefully. I'm Dr. Sanjay Gupta, helping you live a better life.
8: Hey, I'm Chris Van Vliet. This is Insight with Chris Van Vliet. 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
9: That's where Never Give Up comes from. I wasn't Brock. I wasn't Roman. I wasn't Dwayne. I was last.
8: And the biggest names in pro wrestling and beyond.
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0: David is a real Prevagen user, and this is his story.
1: Nice to meet you. My name is David. I've been a pharmacist for 44 years, and I'm from Flowery Branch, Georgia. When I first started taking Prevagen, I noticed stuff just seemed to come together and fit like a jigsaw puzzle.

0: That was our mailbag for this Wednesday. And Bill Clinton, what's Bill Clinton doing, Michael? Has he got the Energizer over at the... Isn't that dangerous for his heart? He had open heart surgery. I think that dangerous. We've got big stuff coming up. I've got out of Texas, the Ken Paxton win over longtime Republican Texas Senator John Cornyn. A big deal. I've got audio for you on that. And the Democrats, they're running James Tallarico for the United States Senate, a.k.a. Talafrico. And we have Talafrico coming up. Just let you know a little about... He tells you who the Democrats are today. That's coming up.
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2: From ABC News, Davis, anchor Prime streaming weeknights on ABC News Live. A standoff between the U.S. and Iran continues. Iranian state media claims Iran sent a memo to the U.S. stating Iran will continue to control the Strait of Hormuz. President Trump says Iran is negotiating on fumes but expressed optimism over a deal. ABC's Ian Panels in Israel with reaction.
3: The White House, the Trump administration keep voicing optimism that a deal is close at hand. But if you actually look at the facts on the ground, over the last few days, we've seen U.S. strikes in Iran. Iran vowing to retaliate, an increase in Israeli strikes in Lebanon, the Iranian-backed proxy group Hezbollah firing back here in Israel.
2: The CDC is stepping up screening procedures for Ebola at key airports where travelers arrive from Central Africa. ABC's Faith Abube is at Atlanta's Hartsfield-Jackson International.
4: An internal email obtained by ABC News shows acting CDC director Dr. Jay Bhattacharya urging employees to volunteer to screen Americans returning from Ebola hot zones for possible signs of the virus. The U.S. is one of several countries tightening travel restrictions amid the rapidly growing outbreak.
2: It comes as the U.S. is preparing to host the World Cup games next month, with criticism building over ticket prices. Now two state prosecutors have launched an investigation into FIFA's ticketing practices.
5: Investigating whether fans were misled about the locations of the seats they were buying, New York Attorney General Letitia James and New Jersey Attorney General Jennifer Davenport. They also want to know whether FIFA's public statements about tickets inflated prices for the 8 matches at MetLife Stadium. Fans have reported they were misled about where their seats would be.
2: ABC's Chuck Sievertson. New York Knicks fans are celebrating the team's trip to the finals, but ticket prices for the championship games are soaring into the thousands. The Knicks still waiting to see who they'll face. The San Antonio Spurs lead the Oklahoma City Thunder 3-2 in the series. Game 6 is tomorrow. You're listening to ABC News.
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8: Republican Senate incumbent John Cornyn defeated in the Republican primary by Texas Attorney General Ken Paxton. Paxton was endorsed by President Trump and was earlier impeached in 2023 on corruption charges. ABC News Chief Washington correspondent Jonathan Carl says Paxton will face Democrat James Tallarico in the general election this November.
9: This has been a deeply bitter and divisive primary. It has been as nasty as a Republican Senate primary as I have ever seen. And the Republicans need to come together now. So I think that part of what President Trump is doing is not simply being gracious for graciousness' sake there. but is, you know, is signaling it's time for Republicans to come together and to keep that Senate seat.
8: In Washington state, recovery efforts continuing for paper mill workers missing after a chemical tank rupture south of Olympia. ABC's Melissa Adon is in Longview.
10: So at this point, 9 employees remain unaccounted for, and search efforts are really dire. Officials just telling us moments ago this is a recovery operation. What we've learned from officials is because of this chemical tank that ruptured, they're saying that there's still about 90,000 gallons worth of this hazardous chemical inside that could be really detrimental, of course, to the first responders.
8: I'm Michelle Franzen, ABC News.
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16: Welcome to Show Me Today, the voice of Missouri. Many of our state's small businesses are facing some struggles, according to a pair of National Federation of Independent Business reports. Missouri State Director Brad Jones says rising expenses, including fuel, are proving to be frustrating for thousands of small businesses in the state. The NFIB has the latest on the economic trends and employment for this powerful sector of the state's economy. Sue Danielson has more.
17: Sue, we've been doing the Small Business Economic Trends Survey since the 70s. And I've got to say it's become one of the most well-respected surveys in the country as far as what's on the minds of small business folks. How do they feel? Are they mad? Are they glad? Are they optimistic? Are they not optimistic? And, you know, it's been kind of a tough slog here the last few years, at least since COVID. And so let me just give you a little overview. The Small Business Economic Trend Survey is made up of 10 items, and the survey goes out to thousands of small business folks all over the country. It's not just Missouri, but it's everywhere. And there are 10 things. One of them is, do you plan to increase your employment in the next few months? The other one is, do you plan to make capital outlays? In other words, are you going to spend money on yourself? Are you going to buy a new truck? Whatever. The other one is, do you plan to increase your inventories? What I consider one of the big ones, do you expect the economy to improve in the next few months? Do you think your real sales will be higher in the next couple of months? In other words, are you going to make any money? Are your current inventories too low? Do you have current job openings? Do you expect credit conditions to improve? Is now a good time to expand? That's a big one. And earnings trends. Again, you know, are we going to – do you think there's a chance that things are going to look better on the profit end? So those are the 10 things. And we put them together, and we call it the Optimism Index. Now, inside of that is the Small Business Employment Index. So let's talk a little bit about that, because down about number seven is current job openings. And that's one that we've looked at ever since. Well, people have looked at it very critically since COVID, because before we had COVID, the average small businesses out there had about 24% of them very consistently said, I've got jobs I can't fill. And after COVID, well, for a couple of years there, Sue, it was up around 50%. I mean, it was way up there. And now it's kind of come down to, it hangs around in the 30s. It never has gotten down to 24. It's never gotten down to pre-COVID years. And why is that? Well, if you can give me a great answer, I would love to hear it. The thing I get asked all the time is, where'd the jobs go? Because after COVID, all of a sudden, it seems like we can't get back down to that in the 20s. We're in the 30s. And it bounces up and down. It'll go from 32 to 38. And in April, we're talking about the April numbers. So in April, it went up to. Now, that's not the direction that you want it to go. But the biggest hobgoblin for small businesses lately have been hiring. And it's not like they're not trying. You know, the survey said we had half our members that tried to hire somebody last month. And it 87% of them said, I tried to, but I couldn't find anybody qualified to hire. And that could be for a number of reasons. But, you know, getting back to that other question, where did the jobs go? You know, I know that after COVID we had a lot of – well, we had our retirees that said, I'm just going to go ahead and retire. And then I think there's a part of the workforce that said, I don't want to go back to working. I just don't want to work anymore. You know, the other thing that I know you might ask is, okay, well, the National Jobs Report said that we added 120,000 new jobs. I don't know how that's happening with the small business community. Those jobs seem to be going somewhere else because I don't think that they're indicated in this survey. Otherwise, we would see that 34-36% of members that say, you know, I can't find anybody to work, you know, I'd see that dip a little bit, not seeing that dip. So that's kind of the part of the Small Business Employment Index. The other thing that's part of that index, and it's very important, is if you can't get people to your business, the other way of doing it is to offer them more money, is to pay them more and increase compensation. Have you been to the grocery store lately? Have you been to buy anything? That speaks directly to inflation. And inflation is the other thing that, you know, for small business, it's just makes it extremely difficult. And so we always look at that. Do you plan on increasing your compensation? And that's one of the questions that's kind of within the Small Business Employment Index. And we, unfortunately, in April, yeah, it looks like we're going to be increasing compensation a little bit. But they're frustrated, Sue. I mean, they're frustrated with the labor and employment part of their existence is really tough. And so what happens? The poor business owner goes from working 80 hours a week to 100 hours a week and finally says, I'm done. I'm enough. I'm not doing this anymore. I've got to get some people. The other thing too, this is a small business. This isn't talking about your trades. This isn't talking about construction, heating and air conditioning, specialized trades. It's an even bigger problem. Getting, you know, I've kidded those kids down at Lynn that are graduating. Can pretty much tell you where they want to work, what they want to make, and what they want to do. They're going to be, you know, they've got like a 98% or Rankin or any of the big tech schools. They've got a success rate that is just absolutely amazing.
15: 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I'm Sue Danielson. Search Show Me Today wherever you get your podcasts. Brad Jones is the Missouri State Director for the National Federation of Independent Business. He's been going over the data of their latest reports regarding small business economic trends and small business employment.
18: It sounds like there are a lot of pressures for these businesses, and given the demands for salary or increasing costs for equipment or supplies that they need to do a job, to make whatever they're making, they're going to have to pass that extra cost along to the consumer. I think that's something, a conversation we all have at the water cooler. Do you know how much it costs to do this these days? And, you know, it's been a topic of conversation. But I don't know that some of these small businesses have much choice when they look at their bottom line.
17: Here's the thing. We all know that every small business is a billionaire. We all know that every one of them, if they need money, they just go out in the backyard and they dig it up and they've got everything they need. I'm telling you, the economics 101 out there scares me to death, because people just don't understand, especially when you're a mom and pop high street business, that it just doesn't work that way. And you talk about pressures. The one we've got right now, and the biggest one for all of us, is what's going on with oil prices. I mean, take your average florist, take your little flower shop. Okay, they sell flowers. Maybe they get a certain percentage of their flowers locally, and they get them brought in. A lot of them get in, you know, they get from South America, and they bring them in. How do they get there? By truck. What do trucks run on? Diesel fuel. How do you get your flowers out to the churches or the weddings or whatever? You've got to take them, and that takes gasoline. So you take a flower shop, you take a pizza place that delivers pizzas. You're paying more to get your product, and you're paying more to get your product to where it needs to go. And you can't tell me that when we're paying what we're paying at the pump right now, that that's not having a big impact on your small businesses. And to your point, you can raise prices, but, you know, in a competitive market, you can only do that so much.
18: What have you learned about people who want to be a small business owner in the first place? So the entrepreneurial spirit, are they more savvy than your average Joe? Do they find ways to make it work just because that's kind of how they're hardwired?
17: That is a great, great question, because honestly, I'm not seeing any downturn in the entrepreneurial spirit that we've had in this country since we landed over here. They're truly my heroes, because they're the ones that, you know, have two mortgages on their house because they know that they want to run their business. And I will say this. I think that we have technology now that is, and marketing information and whatnot, it is a whole lot better than what grandpa or great grandpa did when they started their business. And I you've got the universities and the extensions and folks like that that are willing to help entrepreneurs and small business people. So you've got chambers of commerce that do excellent webinars. NFIB does webinars on all kinds of different things. So I think there are resources now out there, Sue, for those that have that passion. And believe me, it is a burning inside of you that says, I've got to do this. You know, it's funny. Most folks like that don't have just one business. They have one and they get started. And it's kind of a business ADHD. I've got to keep going. If I stop, I die. And, you know, those are the people, honestly, that keep the economy running. So.
19: Heart disease and stroke can affect women at any age. In fact, almost half of women over the age of 20 are living with some form of cardiovascular disease.
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24: 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Yeah!
16: This is Show Me Today, the voice of Missouri. I'm Bill Pollack. I saw an article in Missouri Life magazine, MissouriLife.com, the Show Me State's Shaggy Sweethearts. It was written by Christina Light. Scottish Highland cattle have become social media stars thanks to their shaggy coats, long horns, and surprisingly gentle personalities. At Mesta Meadows in southeast Missouri, Ed Crowley is doing more than raising photogenic cattle. He and his wife have built a working Ozarks ranch where visitors can feed the animals, camp under the stars. This sounds like fun. Ed joins us now. Great to have you on the program. Hey, for people who have never seen a Highland cow up close, what is it about these animals that make people fall in love with them so quickly?
25: Well, you know, first, they have this beautiful long hair that is just gorgeous. They come in multiple colors, black, red, yellow, white, and these big horns. And they're basically just kind of big, overgrown teddy bears. I mean, just a wonderful personality, and they just kind of lumber along. Really cute animals. Really cute.
16: Do the horns intimidate people at first?
25: Sometimes they do. Yeah. They can, I guess. But they're really, I mean, one of the great things about Highlands is they just have this incredible, incredible disposition. I mean, to explain, if you've been around cattle much, you know, Angus, other cattle, they can be nice. But they're never really, I'd say, pets. Highland cattle have such a gentle disposition, they actually can fall into that pack.
16: Terry, you could have run a traditional cattle operation, but you chose to open a ranch to visitors. Tell us, what inspired you to make Mesta Meadows such a hands-on experience?
25: Well, you know, I think one of the things that we've seen is so many people, when they would come out to buy products for us or you know, to just see the ranch, they really look for this this experience of getting out, seeing how it actually works, seeing where their food comes from, getting to know the ranchers. You know, it's either people, a lot of people come, older people, they'll come out and they're like, oh, gee, I remember growing up on my grandparents' farm or my parents' farm. So it's kind of nostalgic for them. A lot of younger people just haven't had any experience. Younger families haven't had any exposure to it. And they're fascinated by actually seeing the animals and how we care for the animals and interacting with them. It's really right. We have, we'll often have people when they're staying overnight, they'll say, hey, can we tag along while you feed the cattle and the sheep and the things and take care of them tomorrow? And sure. And we'll have people, they'll spend a day just riding around with us while we take care of the animals. So it's, I think it's just that connection with the farm and the land and giving people a chance to experience that. That's a lot of fun for us.
2: Yeah. You have something that's called Live the Life Tour, and that sounds exactly what you're talking about for people that are considering ranching. And you bring in families, aspiring farmers, and you develop that experience for just about everyone. What do people seem to enjoy the most?
25: Oh, well, you know, there are a couple of things they absolutely love. Anytime we have babies, whether it be lambs that we're bottle feeding or calves that we're bottle feeding, they love interacting with the young babies. So that's definitely a highlight. They also, you know, just interacting with the Highland cattle. I think that's, you know, the Highland cattle, they'll actually come up and eat out of your hand. And people just love that. You know, these big old 1,000-pound animals just lumbering up and eating out of their hand and just being really gentle. So I think, you know, the feeding with the animals is a big one. The other highlight, kind of one of the things people really love, we'll do these lamb chop dinners, fireside dinners up by on the ridge pond, and beautiful view, animals in the background. It's just a really unique experience. So I think those are some of the big things. The one other thing they really enjoy is every year we have a fiber festival. We actually do shearing of the sheep, and people can watch the sheep being shorn, and that's a huge hit too.
2: Yeah, we're going to give you the location, folks. We'll let you know where Mesta Meadows is in just a moment. But we're talking with Missouri rancher Ed Crowley, who turns Highland cattle and farm life into an Ozarks experience, and found out about him through Missouri Life magazine. The Highland cattle, you talked about them, the Scottish Highland, being pet-like, but they're hardy and sustainable. What makes them different from the traditional cattle breeds that you talked about, other than being a great pet?
25: Absolutely. Well, there are a couple of things. They're actually a great beef cow. They have, because of the really heavy exterior coats they have, they tend to be leaner. They don't have as much fat, but their muscle fibers, we kind of compare it, an Angus is like a spaghetti noodle. Theirs is like an angel hair pasta noodle. So these really fine muscle fibers give them really tender, delicate meat and great flavor. So they have a great flavor profile. Then there's also, they, you know, if you think about the Scottish Highlands, where they came from, I mean, it's very rugged, rough ground. You know, not always the smoothest pastures. It's kind of what we have in the Ozarks. And they really thrive in that environment. We actually call them overgrown forest goats, because they'll go through and clean out, you know, brush. They eat a lot of food that other animals wouldn't. And then the last thing is, well, besides their amazing disposition, the last thing is that they live a long time. They'll have calves up to about 20 to 21 years old. And they'll live to be 22, 23 years old with no problem. So they really have this amazing productivity in them. So a lot of things that actually make them a great beef cattle breed.
2: Yeah. Mesta Meadows, you also feature sheep's milk ice cream. How did that idea come about?
25: Well, we had a gentleman that worked for us, and sheep's milk is the most easily digestible milk for the human stomach, except for water buffalo. Good luck getting that milk. And so it's very easy to digest. And we had a guy that worked for us, Joe, that was lactose intolerant, extremely lactose intolerant. And about 85% of the people that are lactose intolerant can drink sheep's milk. And so he asked if we tried the sheep's milk because we were milking sheep. We said, sure. And he came back to me a couple of days later, and I big old huge guy, just a great guy. But he almost had tears in his eyes. He said, Ed, I haven't had ice cream for like 4 years. It just rips me up. And, do you think you can make sheep's milk ice cream? And I said, well, I don't know. I've never seen a recipe before, but we'll try. And we figured it out, and he loved it, didn't have a problem with it. And we started, selling it on a very small scale to see how people liked it. And we could never make enough of it. And so we took the plunge, and this year we actually built a grade A ice cream creamery production facility on our farm, and actually make the ice cream right there. So we take it all the way from the pasture to the ice cream cup, and so it gives us a lot of control over the quality, and we use all natural ingredients. So it's really been popular. We actually, in fact, I was just coming back from Chicago where we were stocking our first two stores up there.
2: Sheep's milk ice cream. You can take the Live the Life tour and also take part in the Fiber Festival at Mesta Meadows. All right, where are you located, Ed? Where can people experience all this fun on the ranch?
25: Just about 30 miles west of Cape Girardeau, Missouri. That's over in the southeast corner of the state. We're as far southeast in those are columns as you get without falling off into the boot hill. And so if you come out on Highway 34, we're about 1 mile past Glen Allen and about 3 miles past Marble Hill.
2: MestaMeadows.com is the website, too.
25: Yeah.
2: Mesta. Yeah. I'll spell it for everyone, too.
25: MestaMeadows.
2: Yeah,
25: if you put Mesta Meadows into GPS, it brings you right to our driveway.
2: Oh, excellent. All right, Mesta is M-E-S-T-A, and then meadows.com. All right, Ed, this sounds like a lot of fun. I would love to try that sheep's milk ice cream sometime, too. We'll have to take a visit.
25: Absolutely. You come, and we'll give you a whole bunch.
2: Yeah, all right. The fun things you can find.
25: So much.
2: Yeah, the fun things you can find through Missouri Life magazine. Ed Crowley, thank you. This is Show Me Today, the voice of Missouri.
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10: How often do you stop to wonder whether you should share something that's revealing, maybe even embarrassing, with a partner, a friend, or even your boss? In her new book called Revealing, The Underrated Power of Oversharing, behavioral scientist Leslie John says doing just that can help you deepen relationships that are vital to your life. We need people to trust us in order to get things like love, friendship, and career success. That's what she told us. When you make yourself vulnerable by revealing something sensitive, it does make other people trust you. In turn, when you ask someone to reveal something about themselves, showing that interest will generally lead someone to like you more. Why? Because people like to be asked about themselves, she says. It also signals that they are discriminating and choosy, but in a good way. I'm Dr. Sanjay Gupta, helping you live a better life.
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14: 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We do provide electric service. That's our core competency, but it's so much more than that. And I'd be happy to expand on it.
15: I love what you said there, treating your community as members instead of customers. I feel like that alone can make the difference.
14: It does. And again, back on our business model, we are governed by a locally elected board of directors. And I think that part is really important. We hold an annual meeting every year, electric cooperatives will, where their members can participate essentially in the governance of their electric cooperative by electing a board of directors. Our board of directors here at Callaway Electric, we have farmers, we have local business owners, and some are just everyday residents that are very interested in participating in the cooperative. They've been elected by our member consumers in their districts, and so you have local governance, and I think that really sets us apart. And not only that, but a lot of our employees, like I said, Cameron, myself included, I live on our lines. I live in the communities that we serve, and our employees are all spread out amongst our community. So we are constantly, the people that we're serving, they're our friends, our family, our neighbors, and we're governed by a normal group of people. It's not some big government entity that has no ties and no direct interest in the betterment of the local community. And so all the decisions that we make here and the things that we do, we have our friends and neighbors in mind. And that's how these businesses operate. And I think that's why the electric cooperative utility model is the best one out there.
15: Speaking here with Clay Carroll, he's a manager of member services for Callaway Electric Cooperative, and we're talking about how Missouri electric cooperatives help rural Missourians thrive. This is still Show Me Today. Remember to search Show Me Today wherever you get your podcasts. I'm Cameron Connor. And Clay, you mentioned that you've been a part working for the cooperatives for 8 years, but you also are a member and use the services. What's your experience been like?
14: I'd be pretty biased because I think we're pretty great. But me as a member consumer myself, as someone that that lives on our line, I'm a consumer of our electricity. I'm a subscriber of Calibi Technology. That's our wholly owned fiber subsidiary, so we're doing internet as well. And I'm sure we'll touch on that at some point. But my expectation as a member consumer, and we survey our members, and they say the same thing. And the two most important things when they look at us and what they expect from us being Callaway Electric Cooperative is reliability of their electric service and affordability. And so we hold those two things at the forefront really of every decision that we make. So clear and right of way, I respect the fact that people don't really like the idea of cutting down trees, but they also like their power being reliable. And so we have to, we do the things that we do, keeping reliability, making sure that we keep the lights on as much as we possibly can, and affordability. So, you know, being responsible with our members' money, because every time we spend a dollar here, it is our members' money.
15: Peel back the curtain for me a little bit on everything Missouri Electric Cooperatives does. Of course, providing reliable electricity is the nuts and bolts, but there's so much more.
14: What I have found most shocking about working for an electric cooperative is the vast network of electric cooperatives, not only here in Missouri. We have a really strong statewide association. I believe we have 39 or 40 distribution co-ops, Callaway being one of those in Missouri. And I've made friends and contacts with about every employee, it seems like, in every co-op across the state. But not only that, but there's 900 plus electric cooperatives across the nation. And I have friends and contacts and resources that span not only here in Missouri, but across the entire nation. So when it comes to a local need, or I'm helping a local business and I'm helping them navigate some program to make their business better, maybe I don't have the answers, but I can tell you with a high degree of confidence, I know somebody that I can call that's had that experience in their own community and are ready to help with just a simple phone call. So that part has been, I don't know many other industries that have such a vast network of connected entities like we do, being the rural electric cooperative system across the entire nation. I don't know many industries like that. So that has been something that's just been, I can't even measure the value of that. If we don't continue to meet the expectations and exceed the expectations of not only our members, but also our fiber subscribers, because a lot of our values that we've had this electric cooperative model running for 90 years now, we've applied a lot of that over into our fiber company here at Callaway, and not every co-op's in fiber, but we know the people that we're serving. And so if we're not doing a good job, we hear about it pretty quickly. And that's what I'm so proud of. And I look at the employees, we have 53 here at Callaway Electric, and I look at our employees' involvement in a lot of our local programs, not-for-profits, things like that. They're so ingrained in every part of the community, and all of that connectedness and feedback, it's a constant flow of feedback. So we always are pretty aware of what our members are expecting from us, and we're hyper aware, I think, of the places where we're not doing such a great job, and that's a good thing. We're always looking to improve. We'll never be perfect, but we'll always strive for it.
15: You mentioned the fiber services, the move and transition to invest in fiber. Why are more and more cooperatives going that route?
14: Yeah. From the cooperative lens specifically, and I'll hit a little on the reasons why for Callaway Electric developing Callaway Technology, our fiber subsidiary, but why all of them, all co-ops don't get into fiber. It's a great question. It's one that I'm asked pretty frequently, and one saying that I've picked up on here, being with the cooperatives for for a little while. If you've seen one cooperative, you've seen one cooperative. And what that means is that we each serve different areas with different demographics, different infrastructure, really different population densities. So here at Callaway Electric, we're about six meters per mile, roughly 2,200 miles of line. So we serve a big area, but it's not densely populated, where you have some co-ops that they may have upwards of 15 meters per mile. And with that, typically you're going to have some existing providers in there already. It's already pretty well served. It is really, really, it requires a lot of capital, as you might imagine. It's an expensive endeavor. It's an investment, long-term investment in the community. But Callaway specifically, we've been in the business now for 10 years. We have a little over 12,000 subscribers now. It's been growing rapidly and continues to do really well. But I wasn't around for the very start of it, but the reasons why, we were seeing people move away from our rural communities that we serve here in Callaway County and Southern Montgomery. And we got to sitting around the table and asking ourselves, why are people leaving? Why are they moving to go other places? We don't understand why we can't retain our people here. And there was no connectivity. And now that's it's becoming almost just as essential as electricity itself. People are working from home. You have students doing remote learning. Your businesses obviously are going to depend on it. So what business or what house are you going to build today that you're going to go somewhere and it doesn't have any sort of connectivity opportunity? You're probably not going to build there. You're probably going to move somewhere else. You're probably going to locate your business somewhere else. So that's really what drove it, the decision for Callaway. We were shrinking in size and number of active meters. Today we have more active meters than we've ever had in our 90-year history. So I think that speaks volumes to, we're seeing new subdivisions being built, people moving here, and we have a really high take rate with our fiber service. So that tells us what we're doing, I believe, is effective. And that's why you're seeing a lot of co-ops go that route or get into the fiber business. But again, why you see some co-ops that don't get into the business, maybe there's some existence or their coverage is pretty good where they're at, meaning they have other providers in there. And it's once you get into it, you make the investment into fiber, it's all in. And it's a big investment, and you need people to participate in that program for it to make sense. And so if you go in somewhere where it's already pretty saturated with providers, you know, that probably doesn't make a whole lot of sense. So that's the reason for most co-ops that I see that aren't in the business. They have pretty decent coverage already via another company, which is great.
15: 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Thanks, Clay.
14: All right. Thank you, Cameron. Appreciate you having me on.
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4: 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Marshall Griffin is with Dr. Lucas Buffalo from MU Health. Is alcohol safe to drink?
5: You know, for years we would tell people that something like a glass of wine with dinner was healthy, and there was even some evidence that there was benefit to drinking one glass of wine or one alcoholic beverage a day. But it turns out that there's really not, and further studies have shown that really the healthiest level of alcohol use is no alcohol use. And unfortunately, I know that a lot of people will be disappointed to hear that there really are no health benefits to alcohol use. Now, that doesn't always necessarily mean that you should never drink alcohol. It's just that you should not use alcohol while under the impression that it's doing you any good.
6: So, I mean, all these past studies that say, you know, it can be beneficial. So have they been disproven? What's going on?
5: Yeah, so it looks like with a lot of those earlier studies, you know, they would ask people in surveys, how much alcohol do you drink? And, you know, the people who said that they drank one alcoholic beverage a day, they seem to have better health than people who either drank no alcohol or drank larger amounts of alcohol. But it turns out when you dig a little bit deeper, those people who have one alcoholic beverage a day, they tend to have a lot of other healthy behaviors. So they tend to be people who exercise regularly, they're people who eat a relatively healthy diet, and they may have access to more healthcare resources than other people. And those are probably the things that make them healthy. It's not necessarily that one drink of alcohol a day.
6: When you talk about the healthier lifestyles in general, I mean, is it possible to live like a very generally healthy lifestyle, balanced diets, regular exercise, and then, you know, occasionally have a beer or a glass of wine? Even under those conditions, is that person doing harm to themselves?
5: Yeah, so I think that's a great question. So nobody's perfect. And I would liken, you know, drinking the occasional beer, the occasional glass of wine, to having the occasional candy bar or a piece of cake. You know, it's not doing you any good. It's certainly not healthy for you to have a big slice of chocolate cake at the end of dinner. But at the same time, doing that every once in a while, it's probably not doing you any harm either. So certainly alcohol can be a part of a healthy lifestyle. It's all about how you're using it.
6: Are there any variables when it comes to what type of alcohol, beer or wine versus, bourbon, whiskey, harder spirits?
5: Yeah, that's a great question. So probably not. There's probably not a whole lot of difference there, assuming that you're paying attention to what the equivalent amount of alcohol is in those drinks. So we say that, you know, 12 ounces of beer would be equal to 1 ounce of hard liquor like bourbon, or 6 ounces of wine. And so, you know, if you're talking about equivalent amounts of alcohol, no, there's probably no difference in terms of health effects.
6: And the old saying or the old adage about brain cells and alcohol, like, you know, somebody who got really ripped the night before says, yeah, I killed a few brain cells last night. Can you actually kill a brain cell by just, say, as little as one sip of an alcoholic beverage?
5: Right. So probably not. You're probably not killing brain cells when you're drinking alcohol. Now, that said, drinking alcohol over a long period of time, so heavy alcohol use over many, many years, certainly has been linked to forms of brain damage. So we know that people who drink large quantities over long periods of time, they have higher risks of problems like dementia, and there are other more serious brain problems that people can develop as a result of alcohol use. But it's not necessarily because of killing brain cells. And, you know, having that one alcoholic beverage or one night when you drink heavier than you usually do, you're probably not doing lasting damage to your brain.
6: You're listening to Show Me Today. This is Marshall Griffin, and we're talking to Dr. Lucas Buffalo with UM Healthcare, and we're talking about the effects of alcohol.

0: all, is it, asking the age-old question, is it actually healthy or not healthy to drink alcohol? And I think we've already arrived to the conclusion that it may not be that harmful to you, but perhaps it's not really good for you either. Let's expand on that a little bit. So somebody who regularly drinks but does not get drunk a lot, say somebody who, will have a couple of beers every Friday night or every Saturday night, a glass of wine with every weekend dinner, are they doing any harm to themselves with that regular amount of alcohol consumption?
1: That is a question that I think a lot of people ask themselves, because I think there are a lot of people who fall into that category. You know, they're not people who are binge drinking, they're not drinking huge amounts, but alcohol is a regular part of their life. It's a pretty routine thing for them. And so there are a couple of things to think about with people who are drinking in that category. I think one thing to think about is there are some subtle health effects that alcohol use like that can have. So we know that people who are drinking even those low levels of alcohol, they do have a higher risk of certain kinds of cancers. So there's cancers of the head and neck, cancers of the gastrointestinal tract, cancers of the liver that we see at higher rates in those people than in people who never drink. Show me
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1: From ABC News, I'm Michelle Franzen. New concerns over stalled talks between the U.S. and Iran. President Trump at a cabinet meeting today says Iran wants to make a deal. Iran state media, meantime, says Iranian leaders have sent a memo to the U.S. that Iran would continue to patrol the strait. ABC's Ian Pannell is in Israel and has more on the sticking points.
2: The discussions that are ongoing right now is basically to try and lift the siege of the Strait of Hormuz, the restrictions put in place by Iran, and to allow the U.S. naval blockade to be withdrawn. What it doesn't resolve are the outstanding issues, the ones that existed before, during the war, and throughout this ceasefire, primarily Iran's nuclear program.
1: A 69-year-old Southern California man known for the display of American flags and Make America Great Again memorabilia that he kept in his front yard has died, authorities say, days after being attacked and beaten outside his home last week. Family members say Kerry George Sharon is an Army veteran. The defendant, 32-year-old Thomas Caleb Butler, served in the Navy and police say was arrested. A motive remains unknown. In Washington state, recovery efforts continue for paper mill employees missing after a chemical tank rupture in Longview, just south of Olympia. Two others are confirmed dead. Nine are unaccounted for. Governor Bob Ferguson says families and the community are in shock.
3: We're bracing ourselves for this being the deadliest industrial tragedy in modern Washington state history. When you have a tragedy of that scale, the impacts on individuals, on families, and on communities is profound.
1: The cause remains under investigation. The CDC has sent an urgent request for its agency to recruit personnel to help screen travelers coming from Central Africa for symptoms of Ebola. Uganda has closed its border with the Democratic Republic of Congo. A Google employee has been arrested over Google bets on Poly Market using confidential search information, authorities say. You're listening to ABC News.
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1: In a Los Angeles federal court, the fifth and final defendant in the overdose death of Friends star Matthew Perry, sentenced today to more than 3 years in prison.
6: Kenneth Iwamasa was Matthew Perry's live-in assistant, and he was the man who gave Perry the fatal dose of ketamine. Iwamasa agreed to plead guilty in 2024 to one count of conspiracy to distribute ketamine. Now over a year and a half later, a federal judge giving the 60-year-old 3 years and 5 months in federal prison. Iwamasa's attorneys told the court he was just an employee following orders and that he could not say no to Perry, who was his boss. But prosecutors said Iwamasa was an enabler and Perry's drug supplier. Alex Stone, ABC News, Los Angeles.
1: A new court filing shows the Trump administration has sent out more than $20 billion in tariff refunds so far. Here's ABC's Chuck Sievertson.
7: The filing sheds light on how tens of thousands of American businesses are starting to get money back after the Supreme Court ruled many of President Trump's tariffs were illegal. The new filing notes $85 billion in refunds have been accepted so far. UPS, FedEx, and DHL said they will directly refund customers. Walmart suggested last week it will cut prices for shoppers using the estimated $2.4 billion in refunds it's owed.
1: So far, there's no path for Americans to apply for refunds. A change in leadership for the Minneapolis Police Department. Chief Brian O'Hara resigning from his position last night following reports he interfered with an investigation into alleged sexual misconduct with city employees. Michelle Franz in ABC News.
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9: How often do you stop to wonder whether you should share something that's revealing, maybe even embarrassing, with a partner, a friend, or even your boss? In her new book called Revealing, The Underrated Power of Oversharing, behavioral scientist Leslie John says doing just that can help you deepen relationships that are vital to your life. We need people to trust us in order to get things like love, friendship, and career success. That's what she told us. When you make yourself vulnerable by revealing something sensitive, it does make other people trust you. In turn, when you ask someone to reveal something about themselves, showing that interest will generally lead someone to like you more. Why? Because people like to be asked about themselves, she says. It also signals that they are discriminating and choosy, but in a good way. I'm Dr. Sanjay Gupta, helping you live a better life.
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11: You know, we're all excited about the fact that Kansas City is one of the World Cup host cities for the upcoming FIFA World Cup, as if you didn't know that. But what we're not happy about is a recent study by the Action Network. Let me get into this right now. And boy, it's pushed some buttons in the KC area, to put it mildly. And so I'm referencing a fantastic article that you can find at the website of fox4kc.com. And it is titled Kansas City Ranked Worst World Cup Host City for Fan Experience. So that's the title of the article. Let's start going through this. Again, a recent study by the Action Network, which is a sports gambling website. And according to them, again, they rank Kansas City as the worst World Cup host city for fan experience, identifying factors including travel time to the stadium, expected match day temperatures, and limited amenities around the venue as reason for Kansas City's low ranking. Okay. So the study analyzed various components of the fan experience across 16 host cities, including travel time. Again, that would be, let's say, from the airport to the stadium. That's specifically what they're timing in these rankings. And again, your temperature that's expected at the time of the matches, walkability around the venue itself, bar density near the stadium, and hotel availability near the stadium. So those are the metrics they're looking at. Kansas City received the lowest ranking for overall fan experience. If you're curious who was the top five, identified as the best experience among the hosting cities here, Vancouver, followed by Toronto, Seattle, Mexico City, and Atlanta. Well, those are some big shoes to kind of walk up against here. But the CEO of KC 2026, Pam Kramer, responded when asked about the study. And she said, I think the factors they used are important. We can't change any of that. But I think what we can do is make sure the experience when people get here is second to none. And so here's part of the pushback. And this is going to, you know, get my blood pumping a little bit here because I am a little protective of, you know, I used to live in Kansas City for a while. The Action Network study cited a, let's just call it surprising, 136-minute drive from the airport to the stadium in Kansas City. That seems very exaggerated to me. The drive from KCI to Arrowhead is typically 32 minutes. And this study has it cited as being 136 minutes. Well, that's going to rank you low when you use that as the criteria. According to Action Network, all cities were studied using Google Maps data on the same Saturday afternoon at 2 p.m. All right. And then they went on to kind of rationalize this by saying, I'm quoting this PR specialist from the Action Network. And here's what they say. It is not intended to represent a direct car journey from Kansas City International Airport to Arrowhead or a forecast of World Cup match day traffic where Google Maps included transfers, waiting time, and indirect routing. That would be reflected in the estimated journey time. That sounds like a lot of rationale to try to explain something that seems the numbers were, you know, basically pumped up in a certain manner. Authors of the study clarified it also does not factor in future tournament-specific transport plans, such as added buses, shuttles, or traffic management. Well, that is the factoid here that really has a lot of people's buttons pushed over this. Connect KC-26 buses will be connecting the airport to the FIFA Fan Fest and the fest to the stadium and other regional locations. Again, according to the CEO of KC-2026, we are the only host city standing up regional transit for the tournament that directs service to the stadium, making sure that experience is pleasant, seamless, and easy to use. Even if you can't come in and park and go to area bars, you can go to a bar in Crossroads or downtown and hop on a bus and get to the game just the same. The study estimating that the average meal cost in Kansas City comes in at around $25. I'll take that. And the average beer cost at $7. My friend Simon would take that. Arrowhead is also projected to be the hottest venue among all the host cities. Of course it is. With an average match day temperature of just under 88 degrees. They also highlight the walkability around Arrowhead as being rated 15 out of 100 by the study. That's not good, though. I'm not going to push back on that at all. I would say that's a pretty fair ranking of the walkability around Arrowhead. The study's methodology unfairly favored cities with downtown stadiums or nearby entertainment districts. Again, according to this article from Fox 4 KC, Arrowhead Stadium was described as being in an isolated location where it sits with a Best Western Hotel, a Taco Bell, and a couple of gas stations. While tailgating is a significant fan experience at Arrowhead, its allowance for World Cup games is speculative. So if permitted, it would likely occur on a much smaller basis due to limited parking. That makes sense, with fans encouraged to use bus transportation instead if they can. The study did not note that fan experience encompasses more than just the immediate vicinity of the stadium, and it did not highlight any local attractions such as the Negro Leagues Baseball Museum, the National World War One Museum and Memorial, which I absolutely adore, Union Station, Worlds of Fun, the Kansas City Zoo. None of those referenced in the ranking for this. The study also leaves out FIFA Fan Fest itself, which Kramer says will be an integral part of the overall fan experience in Kansas City. Well, of course it is. And she countered the gambling website's prediction, stating, I would say I would bet on Kansas City every day of the week. Well, that's what you're supposed to say, but I appreciate it. The emphasis on a comprehensive fan experience beyond game day is reportedly influencing Clark Hunt's plan to construct a new stadium in Kansas City, Kansas, which will include an entertainment district. That's one of the things they tagged this particular story with. So that's interesting as well. But if you love or are a fan of FIFA and looking forward to the events in Kansas City, not a great thing to read on this Wednesday morning. Again, the headline when it comes to the upcoming World Cup, Kansas City ranked worst World Cup host city for fan experience, according to a new study. Again, you can find that at fox4kc.com.
12: 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Did you know that in some towns around Columbia, the number of registered foster families can be counted on one hand? 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
13: We are the NFHS. 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
11: Earlier this week, the U.S. Mint announced the latest new coin designed to commemorate the United States' 250th anniversary. It's actually going to start circulating next week. The Mint said it will begin shipping the 2026 quarter honoring the Declaration of Independence to the Federal Reserve for distribution to commercial banks and financial institutions starting on Monday of June 1st. All right, or the 1st of June, next Monday. The Declaration of Independence quarter is the third of five new quarter dollar designs for 2026. The observed design features Thomas Jefferson, author, obviously, of the Declaration of Independence and third president of the U.S., and it also includes inscriptions of E Pluribus Unum and God We Trust and 1776 through 2026. The reverse depicts the Liberty Bell ringing, and the bell's crack is visible. And the inscriptions on the side are, there are four of them here, the Declaration of Independence, Quarter Dollar, Liberty, and United States of America. It's very cool looking. You can find it online if you want to see it. The other 25-cent coins that will feature in the commemoration of the anniversary this year include the Mayflower Compact Quarter, the Revolutionary War Quarter, and the U.S. Constitution Quarter, and the Gettysburg Address Quarter. The Mayflower one went into circulation in January, and it features two pilgrims embracing. You've maybe seen this already under a banner that reads E Pluribus Unum. By the way, that translates to out of many, one. That's what that means. The Revolutionary War Quarter went into circulation in March. It features George Washington during the Revolutionary War. The U.S. Constitution Quarter featuring a portrait of James Madison and has not yet gone into circulation, while the Gettysburg Address Quarter, also not in circulation at this point, as you would imagine, features Abraham Lincoln on the front with two clasped hands on the back and the inscription, "A New Nation Conceived in Liberty." That one, I think, looks fantastic. Very, very cool. Other coins are being minted for the occasion as well, including a dime with the face of Liberty, a nickel with Thomas Jefferson, and a 1776 through 2026 inscription, and a Liberty half dollar, as well as a penny that has a 1776 through 2026 inscription as well. All of the coins were revealed by the U.S. Mint back in December, and they've been slowly rolling out here through the calendar year. So pretty cool. And the one to be on the lookout for next is going to be the one that's circulating starting on next week, and it is depicting the Declaration of Independence. So keep an eye out on that. Our president seems to be, at least according to his reports and what he's running on social media to announce, in decent health. He is the oldest person to be inaugurated as U.S. president, and he gave himself a clean bill of health last night, declaring that, quote, Everything had checked out perfectly. He did that after he had his physical exam yesterday, less than 3 weeks ahead of his upcoming 80th birthday. The exam was the fourth one of his second term and conducted at the Walter Reed National Military Medical Center.
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9: Colleague of mine was telling me the other day about how their Instagram feed is filled with videos, most of them kind of funny, about how grandparents and friends tend to bulldoze new parents out of the way to get to see their baby. Now, as a dad of three daughters, I know how life really does become all about them the moment those kids are born. But I also know parents are still people, too, who need their own attention beyond being mom or dad. And moms, in particular in those early years, can feel especially invisible in the eyes of other people. So what can you do to stop contributing to what is known as maternal invisibility? Women we spoke to said these two things were the most helpful. When people stopped to ask how they could best support them, number one, or when they took the initiative to handle certain tasks that obviously needed to be done. I'm Dr. Sanjay Gupta, helping you live a better life.
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24: And thanks to our listener Randy there for evidently was downtown this morning and took him back. Memories. It is good to see, by the way, the finger quote kids in line. I would say the demo is definitely 30 and under, which would be about right. They've all got water bottles, so they look like they're well prepared. So good for you, those of you in line, all carrying their water bottles. Some have got blankets. So they're obviously well prepped. Anyway, I've got one or two sources maybe I can tap here to see if that's happening. I mean, it's going to be disappointing for all of these finger quote kids if that's not happening. So I would imagine they're probably going on better information than I am. So that's pretty good. That's pretty good if that's what is going on. Phoebe Bridges in a pop-up show, that would be really cool. Really cool. So I know David's already done the the story today about how Kansas City did not rank particularly well on this ranking of World Cup cities as far as different things, as far as fans are concerned. But there were some things that were obviously wrong with it. Tournament kicks off June 11th. I know you're all wanting to know. England's first game is June the 17th. Pretty sure that's when we play Croatia. Croatia, as many of you know, knocked us out of the World Cup at the semi-final stage in the Russia World Cup, which was 2018, right? Yeah. Oh, that was a tough game. We were on top, winning at halftime, scored in the third minute. Great free kick from Kieran Trippier, right in the top corner. Thing of beauty. Then Harry Kane hit the post, and we were on top. And then midway through the second half, our midfield just lost the plot, and they came right back into it. And, well, the writing was on the wall. And then they got absolutely smacked by the French in the final. Anyway, anywho, moving on. That this relates the beautiful game to music. And we've already talked about music with this line around the Blue Note this morning, because Sheryl Crow has just been added, no less, to Kansas City's Fan Festival. That should up the ranking for fans as far as quality artists for the Fan Festival. The FIFA Fan Festival is taking over the National World War I Museum and Memorial Lawn in just over 2 weeks. It's a free festival. It's open to the public. It hosts fans for music, food, and football watching over 18 days. The fan festivals are pretty neat. They really are. And it's a way that you can get some of the atmosphere of the tournament without paying the excruciatingly ridiculous and outrageous prices that FIFA have come up with. Anyway, KC 2026, the World Cup Planning Committee, have just announced Sheryl Crow as their latest headliner. They did this yesterday. Sheryl, as I'm sure just about all of you know, is a graduate of MU here. She's a Missouri native, of course. And she's going to headline the festival July the 10th. That's before the quarterfinal that KC has. Committee said people from 125 different countries have registered for the festival. Others are coming from cities within driving distance like Chicago and St. Louis. Pam Kramer, CEO of KC 2026, said those visitors will get a chance to experience Kansas City's food, culture, and love of sports at the festival. Very nice. Pam said, I'm guessing many of those registrants have never heard of Kansas City before, and now they know where Kansas City is because of the World Cup. They'll experience what Kansas City is because of the Fan Festival. That's the goal of all this. She said, not only that short-term visitor impact, but the way we change the way the world thinks about Kansas City and how we tell our story. I would advise a lot of World Cup visitors, besides taking in the Fan Fest, to take in the World War I Museum, because it is really good, spectacular. Anyway, the FIFA Fan Festival lineup: Chainsmokers, June the 13th. Flo Rida, June 19th. Sima Funk, not familiar, June 20th. Gabby Barrett, July 3rd. Sheryl Crow, July 10th. The All-American Rejects, famous too for playing pop-up shows, July 11th. And you can't do something in Kansas City without Tech N9ne. And Tech N9ne is going to be playing June 12th and June 11th. So Tech N9ne is lined up for two dates of the FIFA Fan Festival. They say actually there's going to be a total of 40 local bands and DJs performing at the festival. 60% of the food and drinks will be from local vendors. General admission to the festival is free. You can also purchase passes for VIP areas in the front row of the lawn with a premium garden pass. I don't know what that gets you. But anyway, so there you go. That's the latest on that. But that's kind of cool to have Sheryl Crow, a native of Kennett, of course, on the bill. Really neat. Sheryl, who's been here to this station twice, the last time she was here, quite a few years ago now, she brought her mom and dad, which was kind of fun as well, before she played a show at the, it was at Mizzou Arena, that show, I think, if memory serves me correctly. Which it does not always do these days, as many of you know, and you have to step in and correct me. 573-442-8255 is the number to call, or the number to text if you'd like to get in on the program. And let's see here. And thanks for waiting. You're on KFRU.
0: Simon, good morning. It's Brian Nooner. How are you?
24: Hey, Brian. I'm good. How are you? Good to hear from you.
0: Thank you. Hey, I was listening to that last segment, and I thought I'd add a little information to the World Cup.
24: Yeah.
0: You've got the, got the soccer covered, which nobody knows soccer like you do.
24: Well, there are a few who do know more than me, a lot, in, I have to say. But, yeah, so it's – you know, Brian, I'm all about it.
0: Yes, yes. Well, you just shared the news about Sheryl Crow, who is from Kennett, Missouri.
24: Yep.
0: Well, Pam Kramer is – her maiden name is Pam Schaefer, and she was my classmate at Helias High School in Jeff City.
24: No kidding. I didn't know she was from Jeff City.
0: Yeah, she's –
24: wow.
0: She's running the whole thing.
24: Yeah.
0: We're very proud of her and – not surprised. Pam was just a joy, and everybody liked her, and she gets things done, and obviously has proven it on a large scale, and she wouldn't have been put in this position if they didn't believe she could do it. So I can't even imagine how busy she is.
24: Yes.
0: I'm really hoping that everything goes well for her sake and for this, you know, Kansas City and Missouri. But I just heard you talk about Sheryl Crow, and I thought, oh, there's another Missouri connection there, too.
24: Yep. Yep, there's a few of that. I did not know that. I did not know that Pam Kramer, and if you she is the organizer. She's the CEO of KC 2026, who we just mentioned a minute ago. I didn't realize that, Brian. I had no idea she was a Jeff City native. That is really cool that she's a mid-Missourian. And yeah, that's a big gig, Brian. That is a big gig.
0: I think you could take everything you and I have done together.
24: Yes.
0: Times it by 1,000 and still not get there.
24: I think you're right about that, Brian. Absolutely. But yeah, good luck to her. Yeah.
0: Her family is the Schaefer family is pretty well known in Jefferson City. Just some of your listeners may be familiar with the Schaefer House. That's Pam's sister who runs that. But Pam's been in Kansas City for quite some time. She met her husband in college. He's a CEO of a bank up there, Kevin Kramer. But yeah, when they announced that Pam Kramer got it, I had to, you know, I said, well, Kramer's kind of common. And I did some double checking. I go, yep, that's the Pam Schaefer Kramer I know.
24: Oh, that's cool. Well, thanks for sharing that, Brian. I appreciate it.
0: All right, brother. Well, listen, keep going. Always enjoy you. And I'll have to talk to you on another time. I just watched that documentary about Jamie Vardy.
24: Yes.
0: And I can't believe I'd never heard of him.
24: Heard of Jamie Vardy, huh? Well, see, you got to follow it more closely, Brian.
0: I'm telling you, Simon, I the first part of that, I thought it was Sid Finch thing. But I was like, I just kept watching it and to your listeners, whether you're a soccer fan or not, if you're a sports fan, it is one of the most incredible documentaries because all the way through the story, you can't believe it's true.
24: It's
0: like,
24: true.
0: No way.
24: Yep.
0: No way.
24: Yep.
0: And it's just got an outstanding content and ending. And even if you're not a sports fan, I'd recommend watching that documentary on Jamie Vardy. And again, Simon, I'm not a big soccer guy, but I know enough that I realize, how did I not know about Jamie Vardy?
24: Well, listen, I'll tell you a couple of things. First of all, you know, he's not with this England squad because he retired from international duty a while ago. But there's a new one out in that series. It's about Vinnie Jones. who you'll recognize because he's now an actor in Hollywood. He's gone all Hollywood, but it's supposed to be very good too. So you should check that one out.
0: It just dropped yesterday, and yep. I downloaded it, and yep. I really love those untold stories. Well, I think they do a great job with them.
24: You'll love the Vinnie Jones one, trust me. You will love it.
0: Okay.
24: All right.
0: Well, hey, you're busy, and I'm sure other people want to get in, but yeah. I just wanted to share that with you.
24: Thanks, Brian. I appreciate you doing that.
0: Have a great day.
24: All right, you too. Good to talk to you. He's talking about a couple of English soccer players. Jamie Vardy, well, I'm not going to get into all that because we're getting into the weeds now. Vinnie Jones will be familiar to a lot of you, though, I think, more from his Hollywood roles than as a professional soccer player, which he was for a long time in England. And then he ended up rocking up in Lock, Stock and Two Smoking Barrels. He always plays the same sort of character, the tough guy. And when you just get a look at him, just one look at him, you'll know why. But he was that kind of a character on the field as well. Anyway, thanks, Brian. That's really cool to know. So even more involvement from Mid-Missourians in the World Cup. So I think that's cool. So maybe it was just a vicious rumor that I'm going back to the Phoebe Bridgers thing because Randy, who was texted me earlier, with the picture, he said he just drove back around and all the people are gone. Oh, man. So maybe not then. I hope they weren't there all night because I do see some blankets in your picture. But maybe, see, vicious rumors. Maybe the pop-up wasn't happening and that's all it was. But boy, that was enough of a rumor, wasn't it, to get a pretty big line right out. And it shows her popularity, just the very rumor that. But now it would suggest that with all the people gone, I would guess that it is not happening. All right. Well, there was some excitement there for a little while. And I'm sure, sadly, some disappointment among the people who were out there. Like I said, I do hope that they weren't out there all night because, you know, I never did an all night job waiting for tickets. I've got friends who did. I've got friends who absolutely pulled some all-nighters. I think one of them for Genesis and for Status Quo on separate occasions, as I recall. But all right, well, sorry about that. Doesn't look like it's happening after all. What is happening is more of the morning meeting after this on KFRU.
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8: A better life with Dr. Sanjay Gupta.
9: We all know how important it is to stay active as we age, especially as we get older. But I've come to realize that for as good as people are about getting their cardio in, a lot of older folks really don't seem to be doing the recommended amount of strength training or even understand why it's so important. It helps you stay functional and therefore independent for as long as possible. Certified strength and conditioning specialist Dana Santis says a great place to start is not with dumbbells or barbells, but with your body weight, which allows you to build strength while also learning how your body moves and where your limitations exist. It also reduces the risk of overwhelming your connective tissue, which adapts more slowly than muscles as we get older. Once you're comfortable, you can dial up that intensity, but do it slowly, do it carefully. I'm Dr. Sanjay Gupta, helping you live a better life.
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24: Dr. Connie Brooks, she's Executive Director of the Thompson Center. Dr. Brooks, good to see you again. How are you?
11: I'm doing great. Thanks for having me.
24: It's great to see you. And Miles Hinkle is here. Miles is the Executive Director of the Thompson Foundation for Autism and Neurodevelopment. Good to see you, Miles. You and I go back a long way, but we're not going to talk too much about ancient history.
12: Good morning. Good to see you as well. We're the older we get, the better we used to be on the soccer field.
24: That is exactly right. I think we were an all-conquering team, were we not?
12: That's right.
24: We just rolled through the Show Me State games like there were no other teams even competing with us. So, Dr. Brooks, you were on with Dr. Black towards the end of last year, I think. And I remember one of the things that you talked about was your excitement at the fact that you were going to be moving into this new facility. Has it seemed like a long time? And now you're like, thank goodness we're already in.
11: Right. It seems both like it took a long time to get there and also it came up quicker than we expected. So it's been quite the celebration.
24: So for people who may have missed the news, where is the new location?
11: So we're located on Veterans United Drive. So we're in the corner of South Providence Medical Park. So we've got a nice big lot back there.
24: And this is a pretty big building, certainly compared to where you were before, right?
11: Absolutely. It's 74,000 square feet, and it's about 50% bigger than our two previous buildings.
24: So what does this allow you to do now? I mean, obviously, it would seem to me that the very obvious thing would be that it allows you to serve more patients. Is that step one, really, with what you're able to do?
11: Absolutely. That's the priority, is patient access and seeing more patients and hiring more people, because now we have more space. So that's the goal.
24: There's so much to, I mean, the reason we had you on, I think, a few months ago was just there was a lot of misinformation, I think, floating around about autism and neurodevelopment itself. And it was really, I think, tough for you guys to cut through because this is what you do on a daily basis. I feel like some of that now, some of the misinformation has sort of died down a little bit and they're letting you get back to the actual science and medical treatment of this. Is that, did I characterize where we are now fairly or not in your experience?
11: I would say some of the noise has died down, I think. We're definitely vigilant about it because things are cropping up. ABA has been in the news lately in terms of fraud. Vaccines always seem to kind of be in the air as well.
24: Right. And I know that was one of the main things that we talked about when you were on with us last time. When you said you're able to expand your staff now, what kind of areas were you able, to bring in more doctors, more nurses? What kind of staff were you able to bring on that you were not able to have before in the smaller facilities?
11: So really across the whole center, we've been able to bring in providers, including medical professionals, psychologists, neuropsychologists, also support staff for all of those positions. So nursing and other support. And we have some new programs that we couldn't do in our old buildings either.
24: Were there, was there a long sort of waiting list of patients that now you're able to start working through that you were not able to see before? Has that been one of the real advantages of this?
11: Absolutely. And I want to be really clear with listeners is that the Thompson Center has a reputation for having wait lists that are years and years long. And it's absolutely not true.
24: Okay, good to put that to rest then.
11: Yeah. So we've just done a lot of initiatives to see patients faster and to work on patient access. One of the ways to do that is through hiring, of course, but we're also using AI and other innovative techniques to figure out more efficient ways to get patients in. So it's about the right patient at the right time for the right appointment.
24: Okay, Miles. So I know that you have a personal connection, don't you, to this? And that's why you've been involved, I think, for a long time in the work of the Thompson Center, right? And now as the executive director of the foundation, what is the main goal of the Thompson Foundation itself?
12: We're that philanthropic arm, that advocacy arm that exists solely to support the Thompson Center. So that is our mission. Our mission is to support Dr. Brooks and other people's good work at the center. So it frees us up to do a few things in Jeff City, fundraising, and some different advocacy work. So.
24: Are people familiar, Miles, when you're out trying to raise funds for the work that they do at the Thompson Center, are people familiar now with the Thompson Center and its mission? Do you find that there are still people out there who are not quite aware of what's going on at the Thompson Center?
12: I think for a bit we were a really good kept secret, but I think the word is out now. My experience in Jeff City and across the state was that folks knew who we were, and I would venture to say both nationally and globally as well. There are very, very few centers that do what the Thompson Center does, and even fewer that do it at the level that we do in terms of the breadth and scope of programming, but also training and research as well.
24: Now, that's the one of the that's interesting you brought that up, Miles, because Dr. Brooks, the Thompson Center is one of the leaders, right, in the country, if not, as Miles mentioned, worldwide in research as well, correct, into autism.
11: Correct. Yeah, we have a research core that supports our investigators, and we're involved in several multi-site studies and doing some pretty groundbreaking work in that area.
24: So at the moment, where does the science lead us? Because the spectrum, as it's called, right? I mean, and I think I talked about this with you, but people of my, I'm a lot older than Miles, even though we played on the same team. You know, back in my day, you know, I remember kids in school were just branded as not that smart or whatever. You know, now when I look back, I'm thinking, oh, those kids would definitely be on the spectrum now. So where does the spectrum start at the moment with our understanding it? And what, explain it to us, I guess, is what I'm asking, as we understand it in 2026.
11: Sure. I think broadly, the way to understand autism spectrum disorder is to think about it as autisms. And I think Dr. Black may have mentioned that last time we spoke, is that we understand that autism looks very different in an individual level, but there are some core characteristics that we look for, specifically with social communication and repetitive behaviors, restricted interests, sensory differences. But in an individual, it might look or manifest differently, and it might look or manifest differently over time, depending on treatment, interactions, and all the things that make us who we are.
24: So when you see patients now at the Thompson Center, what kind of things are you able to provide for those patients? I noticed one of the stories I saw was that you have sort of this, I'm going to be clumsy about this, but it's like a sensory playground area, play area for kids. And it was pretty neat. It didn't look like your average playground, if one would put it that way.
11: Yeah, the playground is actually probably

0: his favorite feature. But yeah, it certainly hits home for us. Our son Blake is 23 and on the autism spectrum and is doing well. He got to read some remarks at the grand opening ceremony, really cool. Which is super cool, and got a standing ovation. And so it does your heart some good to see this public-private venture really come together.
1: How do you treat people, Dr. Brooks, right through the ages? Well, from young to old, if you like? Is that the patient? You're not cut off at a certain age, teenagers, for example?
2: Yeah, that's correct. So we'll see children who are in infancy. So we have a NICU follow-up clinic, for example, to support development for kids who are born early. And we see kids all the way up through age 18 and older. We do have some new programming that's focused on young adults, and we're in early discussions about how do we want to keep, you know, tiptoeing into working with more adults, because to be a leading autism center, that's part of what you do, and we know the need is there and it's great, and so we want to do that very intentionally. But we also serve more than autism. So work with lots of kids with all sorts of developmental disabilities, complex medical presentations as well.
1: Because that's the thing, right? A lot of times kids probably don't go onto the spectrum that we talked about, but there are other developmental disorders, if you like. I'm not sure that's the right word to use. It is the right term to use, but you work with them as well, right? I mean, it is a massively complex thing to deal with, isn't it? And so that's why you guys are there, I guess.
2: Exactly, right? Exactly. Yeah, because it's ranging from ADHD to learning concerns to cerebral palsy, Down syndrome. So all of those impact development, which impacts communication behavior, and our goal is to be there for families, whatever that looks like.
1: Also, your goal, right, is to enable placement so that people who come to see you and patients who come to see you, whereas I just mentioned in the past, probably would have been warehoused or something like that. And now you're able to try to place them, right, and let them live a life out there rather than just being warehoused, which I think I'm right in saying at one point that's probably what would have happened to people that you see.
2: Yeah, there is an unfortunate history in the world of developmental disabilities where people with, you know, intellectual developmental disabilities were institutionalized. Yeah, yeah. It's terrible. And so we work with those children and help provide daily living skills. And we even have an intensive outpatient program. So individuals who have severe behaviors who can't be safe in other settings, we can help support reducing those behaviors.
1: Miles, if people are already familiar with the work of the Thompson Center or have heard Dr. Brooks talking today about what you do over there, how can they contact you? Because I know constantly there's always a need, right, for people to step up and help out in all kinds of ways.
0: Absolutely. Well, the thompsonfoundation.org, they can check us out on the web. And I don't want to speak for Dr. Brooks, but I'm sure we would welcome anyone that wants to come take a tour, set up a tour, and come check out the new facility, meet a lot of the new providers that we've been bringing aboard, and really and see it working firsthand.
1: Mm-hmm. And it's, you mentioned something earlier, Dr. Brooks, that you're able to bring a lot of the providers together in one space now, right?
2: Right,
1: that must be
2: right.
1: Huge, because before, were you sending them all over Columbia pretty much?
2: Yeah, well, we had two buildings, and then we send out for specialty providers. Now all those providers come to our building, and the space is designed so that they can talk about kids as they're seeing them.
1: And as we wrap this up, I think it's probably apropos to just dispel a couple of one of the myths you've already knocked on the head, and that was there was a rumor out there that, oh, it takes years to get in. That's not the case, right?
2: Right. And to clarify, it depends on the age of the child, the service they're wanting, and all of that. But we also have some very short wait lists as well. And all of that is part of our goal to improve patient access. So all of those are going to continue to improve.
1: For years, and it's been amplified lately, there's all this nonsense, too, about vaccines cause autism. Not true, correct?
2: Correct. It is not true.
1: All right, just wanted to make sure that we emphasize and put an exclamation mark behind that again.
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0: Yes. AIPAC. Made up of American citizens. No Israelis. No foreign money. AIPAC. Look at all the control they have in the Democrat Party. As the Democrats keep what? Promoting Islamists with terror ties. Not just Islam, with terror ties. They work with CARE. They defend Qatar. I know the administration does too. That's an area that I have real problems with. But that's the way it is. But we don't nominate individuals like this. The federal evidence file in the case against the Benevolence International and Arnot described how the terror organization deployed a representative to the Balkans in late 1992 on a fact-finding mission for bin Laden, part of a plan to establish a base for operations in Europe against al-Qaeda's true enemy, the United States. The materials assert that senior al-Qaeda officials credited the Benevolence International with obtaining funds and weapons for the jihadist group, as well as with helping al-Qaeda secure arms for Bosnian militants. By the time Hamway, the candidate Democrat in New Jersey, arrived, well, I'll finish this when we come back, but I am going to finish. Folks, history is unfolding right before our eyes. The President of the United States has delivered an incredible, consequential first year, restoring strength at our borders, rebuilding American confidence, and putting this country back on a path of common sense and constitutional principles. I believe our system was never meant to rest on one leader. It depends on millions of informed, engaged citizens who are willing to stand up for faith, family, and freedom. There's more work to be done, and that's where we come in. I want you to join AMAC, the Association of Mature American Citizens. 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
3: ABC News, I'm Dave Packer. During a cabinet meeting today, President Trump making it clear he feels no urgency to end the war with Iran. But when it does end, the president says gas prices will go back to where they were before the war.
4: We had oil, we had gasoline down to a very low number. I think we'll be hitting that number shortly after that whole excursion ends.
3: But for now, the president says he's not satisfied with the deal that the Iranians are offering to end the war. An ongoing recovery for victims of the deadly factory accident in Washington State. 9 people remain unaccounted for after a massive chemical tank holding a highly corrosive liquid imploded and collapsed Tuesday. 2 people are confirmed dead. The CDC screening travelers arriving at 3 U.S. airports from Ebola-infected countries. New York's JFK now added to that list. Secretary of State Marco Rubio insisting no Ebola cases will be allowed into the country, including infected American citizens. This is ABC News.
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10: Making sure your kids get enough sleep. It's one of the most important things you can do for them as a parent, and yet it's often overlooked. Not only does sleep in the early years set the stage for mental and physical health, it also creates the foundation for how one sleeps later in life. That's according to the National Sleep Foundation. Now, that organization recommends 14 to 17 hours a night for newborns, 12 to 15 for infants, 11 to 14 for toddlers, 10 to 13 for preschoolers, and 9 to 11 for school-aged children. When it's age appropriate, start by talking to your kids about why sleep is important. It helps their body grow, helps their brains learn, helps their mood stay steady. Don't underestimate the importance of a routine. You can even narrate what you're doing step by step to help them along the way. I'm Dr. Sanjay Gupta, helping you live a better life.
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See, I've been told from some people on Capitol Hill that Chris Van Hollen's wife is a radical. I'm just repeating what I've been told by a couple of damn good sources, too. She's a foreign policy analyst who previously worked for the U.S. State Department, specializing in the Eastern Mediterranean. Just looking at this.